0: 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The Tampa Bay Buccaneers are not only making a mistake with Vita Vea, who requested a trade yesterday, we talked about it, but even more so today, the Tampa Bay Buccaneers are making a massive mistake with how they are handling the contract extension situation for their franchise quarterback, Baker Mayfield. And it is one of the now many reasons that I am out on the Tampa Bay Buccaneers in 2026. 310-840-4910. That's the talk and text line to join the show. You could call, you could text. 310-840-4910. You can also hit me up on Twitter at PatBoyle44. So in case you haven't been following, we've been talking about it on the show, and it's been in the news for the last couple of weeks. I've been hitting on it. This is something, honestly, I've been talking about since March. Back when free agency started, and there were some rumblings, there was just a little bit of conversation, and this was before the Rams drafted Ty Simpson in April. Stupidly drafted Ty Simpson. I said to myself, Baker Mayfield's going into the final year of his contract. At the time, I thought it was setting up that the Rams were basically going to have Matthew Stafford come back for one more season, one more year. And with Baker Mayfield going into the final year of his contract, maybe Baker doesn't want to sign a contract extension. Maybe Baker wants to play the final year of his deal out on the Tampa Bay Buccaneers, hit free agency, and yes, it would be a gamble on himself because nobody in the NFL, let alone any quarterback, wants to go into the final year of their deal with an extension not in place. So it'd be a gamble. It'd be a risk. But I wouldn't put it past somebody like Baker Mayfield and the direction that the Bucs seemed to be trending in at the end of last season. They collapsed that 6-2 start. They missed the playoffs. Aging defense. And I thought maybe Baker Mayfield is gearing up to become the replacement for Matthew Stafford in 2027 for the LA Rams. He's going to rejoin forces with his buddy Sean McVay, who helped him resurrect his career after he got cut by the Panthers a couple of years ago. But then the Rams gave Matthew Stafford a two-year extension, which, again, if Matthew Stafford retires after this season, the second year doesn't matter anyway. But then they drafted Ty Simpson. And that just didn't make a whole lot of sense. But hey, maybe the LA Rams weren't holding out hope. Maybe there was no conversation at all between Sean McVay and Baker Mayfield. Maybe they didn't see the vision. Maybe they weren't effing with my vision. You hear that term, you F with the vision? You bleep with the vision? Maybe the Rams weren't bleeping with my vision of having Baker Mayfield be their continuity plan to Matthew Stafford, because you still have Puka Nacua, you have Devontae Adams, you have Kyron Williams, you've got a star-studded, loaded defense now. That was before they made the trade for Myles Garrett. Either way. Okay. Well, Baker Mayfield still wants a contract extension, doesn't he? And if I told you what Baker Mayfield has done, forget about the eye test, forget about what you know about Baker Mayfield over the last 3 years and what he's done for the Tampa Bay Buccaneers. They won back-to-back division titles, and yes, last year they missed out. What if I told you the last 3 years, top three passing yards in the NFL was Jared Goff, Matthew Stafford, and then Baker Mayfield? That's right. And he's played the same amount of games as Josh Allen. He's played just a handful of games more than Patrick Mahomes. But he's played a couple more games, a good amount, more than almost 10 more games than Dak Prescott. But Baker Mayfield's durability is part of what makes him so great and so special and so valuable. More passing yards than Justin Herbert. More passing yards than Lamar Jackson. More passing yards than Brock Purdy, Trevor Lawrence, Jalen Hurts, Joe Burrow. Injuries playing a big part in Joe Burrow, but still, Baker Mayfield, third in the NFL in the last 3 years combined in passing yards and only 200 behind Matthew Stafford. What about completions? Jared Goff, number one. Baker Mayfield, number two. What about touchdowns, Pat? Tell us, Pat, who's the leaders in passing touchdowns in the NFL the past three seasons? Jared Goff, once again, number one. 101 touchdown passes. You know who's number two? Baker Mayfield with 95. Then it's Lamar, or then it's Matthew Stafford, then it's Lamar, then it's Josh Allen, then it's Jordan Love, Dak Prescott, Joe Burrow, Patrick Mahomes, Brock Purdy, Justin Herbert. You know the common theme of all those other quarterbacks? They're all paid. You know who's not paid? Baker Mayfield. At least he's not in the midst of a contract extension, and he is not paid to the likes of which these other quarterbacks are paid. Dak Prescott, $60 million a year. How many playoffs has he been to the last couple of seasons? Joe Burrow, $55 million a year. Josh Allen, $55 million a year. Jordan Love, $55 million a year. Trevor Lawrence, $55 million a year. Stafford, $55 million a year. Goff, Purdy, Justin Herbert, Lamar Jackson, Jalen Hurts, all over $51 million per year. You know how much Baker Mayfield is currently making on his final contract, or on the final year of his contract? Baker Mayfield, when he signed with the Buccaneers 3 years ago, was a three-year deal for $100 million. Baker Mayfield average salary per year is just over $33 million. $33 million. For a guy that in the last 3 years is in the top three in passing yards, completions, and touchdowns. A guy that has played every game. A guy that has been to the playoffs every year but this past year and played through multiple injuries. And a guy that's only 31. I know it might feel like Baker's been in the league a while. He's not 34. He's not 35. He's not 36. He's 31. How have we gotten to today where Baker Mayfield, weeks ago, Baker Mayfield said, through his team, I don't know if he ever said it directly, publicly in front of a microphone, but they're reportedly between the Bucks and Baker Mayfield and his camp, they were way off in their negotiations for a contract extension. Tell me which quarterback in that conversation we've had, of that ilk, all those guys that I just rattled off, some of the top quarterbacks in the league, tell me which of their teams would let their quarterback go into training camp of the final year of their contract without an extension. It wouldn't happen. It hasn't happened. It doesn't happen. And a couple of weeks ago when, again, through per Baker Mayfield's team, said that if there was no contract extension by the time training camp started, there would be no more discussions. That would be it. That's the deadline. If there's no contract extension by the time Baker Mayfield and the Buccaneers report for training camp, he's going to play the final year on this contract, and that's it. And he's going to head into free agency next season. Well, today has come and passed, Tuesday, July 28th, and Baker Mayfield and the Buccaneers veterans reported for training camp, and there is no contract extension. And so Baker Mayfield is going to play out the final year of his contract before becoming an unrestricted free agent. And again, I ask, how did the Buccaneers let it get to this point? That is organizational malpractice. That is a horrendous job by GM Jason Light. That is terrible. That is a massive mistake. 310-840-4910. I don't care if you think Baker Mayfield is bluffing, because I don't think he is. Here's the thing. And we've seen different types of strategies from players. Hold-ins, holdouts, requests for a trade. Vita Vea might get paid. He very well could be paid. He very well could be traded. After what we've seen with Dexter Lawrence, Micah Parsons, players of higher star caliber than Vita Vea, players that you think their franchise in the Giants and the Dallas Cowboys, well, you can't trade Micah Parsons. Ah, the Cowboys will pay Micah. This is what they always do. Players of bigger star caliber than Vita Vea have been traded after requesting a trade because they didn't get the contract they wanted. So the Buccaneers got two major issues right now. They've got two of their star players, two of their most valuable players. Arguably, their most valuable player on defense. Tell me, who's more valuable on that Buccaneers defense than Vita Vea? Tell me. I'll rattle off a couple names for you. They just signed Alex Anzalone. That's he can't be, and they got him on a cheap contract. Yaya Diaby? No shot. Zion McCollum in the secondary? Nope. Antoine Winfield? Good veteran. Not the most valuable on that defense. A'shaun Robinson? Nope. Elijah Roberts? Nope. These are guys that are signing one. They just drafted Elijah Roberts in the fifth year, in the fifth round. A'shaun Robinson just got a cheap one-year deal. Vita Vea, without a doubt, is the most valuable player on their defense. He just requested a trade. And now your franchise quarterback, who has played every single game, played the past year with PCL strains, MCL strains, bicep strain. I don't know if you watched the Netflix documentary, Quarterback. Baker Mayfield, half of his bicep was purple for over a week. Shoulder injury that he had to exit one of the games late in the season, but then played the next week. The guy's been a warrior. The guy's been durable. The guy has statistically been one of the best quarterbacks in football in the last 3 years. Massive mistake for this to get to this point that you can't come to an agreement. And again, I don't think Baker's bluffing. Like we said, hold-ins, hold-outs, requests for trade, all the different strategies that a player and their agent could use in an attempt to get the contract extension they're looking for. Baker Mayfield's not holding in. At least we don't believe he is. We'll see. They have their first official practice tomorrow. Baker Mayfield's not holding out. He reported. He's at training camp. Baker Mayfield has not requested a trade. Baker Mayfield is telling the Tampa Bay Buccaneers and GM Jason Light, F-A-F-O. Leap around and find out. I think Baker Mayfield is a man of his word. I don't think there's going to be any negotiating. I don't think he's going to sign a contract extension. I think he is going to play this final year. And I think he's going to be a free agent come March. And I think he'll be looking for a new team. 310-840-4910. Your thoughts on the Buccaneers not being able to get a contract extension done with Baker Mayfield? Do you think he's worth it? Do you think this is a mistake for Tampa Bay? Because I did see some news yesterday, and I saw the same thing again today. And maybe you might have seen it as well, and you're saying to yourself in your car or in your house or wherever you might be right now at the gym listening, you're saying, well, hold on, Pat. Hold on, Pat Boyle. I was looking at this. I was Googling about Baker Mayfield. I wanted to get the latest, or I heard on a different show, or I saw this. The Buccaneers, they could put the franchise tag on him. They could put the one-year franchise tender on Baker Mayfield. They don't have to sign him to a contract extension. Okay. What good does that do the Tampa Bay Buccaneers? What good does that do them? To have Baker Mayfield play this season with no guarantee of a long-term extension, which at times could be a good incentivizer. I don't think Baker Mayfield is the kind of guy that needs it. Doesn't need that extra incentive. Doesn't need the motivation of having to play a prove-it year. He's proven plenty. But in some cases, that could be a good tactic. That's a good weapon for NFL teams. Look, the Cowboys are doing it with George Pickens. They put the franchise tag on him, and I don't blame them. But what good does that do the Buccaneers? Think about it from a financial standpoint. And we want to talk numbers, like what's a reasonable contract for Baker Mayfield? Again, I mean, he's got to be in the same conversation as Trevor Lawrence, as Justin Herbert. He has to be. He simply has to be. He has to be in the same conversation as Jalen Hurts and Jared Goff. That number's got to start with a 5. And it's got to be probably $55 million. Because you look at some of those contracts, some of those are a year old, 2 years old, some of them are 3 years old. With the NFL salary cap going up every year, how does Baker Mayfield not getting $55 million per year minimum? Minimum. Tell me how. Was Baker asking for 60? And the Buccaneers were saying, no, 55? And we couldn't come to an agreement there? Either way. The franchise tag, it doesn't, we don't know what that number is going to be. But for 2027, if the Buccaneers, once Baker becomes an unrestricted free agent in March, after this season, no matter how it goes, the Buccaneers can still actually put that one-year franchise tender on him and keep him for 2027. It's going to cost him almost $50 million. That is the projected number. What good does that do you? $50 million for 1 year versus $55 million for 3 years, for 4 years? Because you're basically saying you're going to spend almost the same amount of money. And on top of that, if Baker Mayfield plays well this year, and they don't give him a contract extension in the offseason, which, by the way, the longer they've waited, and they've already waited too long. Like, if they would have gotten it done this offseason, before the salary cap goes up next year, again, which it does basically by 10% every year, $55 million for Baker Mayfield now is going to be $60 million per year next year. And if the Buccaneers really, really want to be bold and brash, selfish, in my opinion, about this, and they want to have Baker Mayfield play this year, and maybe he has just an okay season, and they say, hey, we won that battle. Yeah, we would have liked to be a playoff team, but Baker Mayfield not playing as great as he had in 2024 and the beginning of 2025, that just saved us some money, didn't it? We'll just put this $50 million franchise tender on him, franchise tag tender, and if he doesn't play well in 2027, well, we're looking for a new quarterback. Well, what if Baker Mayfield then balls out in 2027? You're going to just let him walk after that? If he even wants to stick around? Then you're going to end up paying him $65 million a year. So what is the backup option for the Buccaneers at quarterback? Good quarterbacks, solid, durable, franchise quarterbacks. They don't grow on trees, baby. What's the backup plan? Where are the Buccaneers headed? What's their five-year plan? Hell, what's their three-year plan? I would assume in a mediocre NFC South, it's probably to continue to try to contend for the NFC South crown, right? Every single year, considering they did it for, what, five straight years, then they went from Brady to Baker pretty seamlessly, continued to win division championships. So what's the three-year plan? If it's not Baker, who's the option? Who's the answer at quarterback? Because their backup right now is Jake Browning. And after that, it's Connor Bazelak and Jalen Daniels. Not Jaden Daniels. Jalen Daniels. Went to Kansas. He stinks. No offense. He stinks. I couldn't even tell you where the hell Connor Bazelak, I'm even saying it right. Connor Bazelak, Bazelak, I don't even know who this guy is. Couldn't even tell you what college he went to. Bowling Green. I mean, who are the Buccaneers getting to replace Baker Mayfield? How could you get to this date without a contract extension? Unless Jason Light is trying, again, unless they're calling Baker's bluff, and they're saying no. Now, eventually he'll crack. Maybe Baker's asking for 62. Maybe he's asking for 63 million. And the Buccaneers are saying, Baker, come on. We're trying to work with you. We're trying to pay you like a top 10 quarterback, but that's too much. Meet us at 56. Meet us at 57. Maybe Baker says, nope, it's going to start with a 6, or I'm not signing. Maybe he's been playing hardball. And maybe the Buccaneers think right now, let's see how a couple weeks in training camp, when he's with his buddies and his teammates, and word starts maybe getting out, maybe that it's Baker who's asking for too much. Maybe he wants it fully guaranteed. And the Buccaneers are willing to give him 75% guaranteed, but not 100% guaranteed. Maybe once his teammates start saying, hey, come on, man. You want to be with us or not? I don't know. I'm not going to lie to you and act like I've ever been in an NFL locker room or that I've been a part of a training camp or that I know what these conversations look like between these players and these coaches and these assistant coaches when we've got these contract disputes that we all talk about in the media. And we see it every day on TV and you hear about it, me talking about it on the radio. We don't actually know what those day-to-day conversations look like. All I know is if you've got yourself a franchise quarterback, you pay him. And you look at the market. It is the most well-defined market in all of sports, the quarterback market. And if you're telling me that Trevor Lawrence and Justin Herbert are worth $53 million and $55 million respectively, and those contracts were given out over a year ago and 2 years ago, how the hell is Baker Mayfield not worth at least $55 million a year? This is a massive, massive mistake by the Buccaneers. And I think, again, I'll say it. I think Baker's a man of his word. I think he's going to play the final year of this contract out, and I hope he balls out. I hope he balls out. I really do. Because this seems blasphemous to me. This seems blasphemous. And I know, by the way, that the Bucs, they move at their own pace. They don't crack to public pressure. They don't crack to demands. When Mike Evans employed a similar tactic in 2023, saying they would not continue negotiations once the season arrived, the Buccaneers didn't rush. Instead, Mike Evans played out that season and then reached an agreement on a two-year deal in 2024. Now, Mike Evans just left for the 49ers, but the reporting has been that those previous negotiations did not leave a sour taste in his mouth. Well, it's one thing to be a receiver. It's another thing to be a quarterback that has poured your blood, sweat, and tears for your franchise. And you expect to be paid when the time comes to be paid. Time has come. The time has passed. The Buccaneers are failing themselves. Jason Light is failing this organization by not paying Baker Mayfield and risking him leaving in free agency, or they're going to wield this one-year franchise tag tender like it's some big weapon of leverage. Get lost. 310-840-4910. We'll get to your phone calls as soon as we come back. We've got some callers that want to weigh in on Baker Mayfield and the Buccaneers. Again, it's expected now that Baker's going to play this final year of his contract. No contract extension was reached. I think this is a massive mistake by the Buccaneers. What say you? 310-840-4910. Plus, when we come back, we mentioned earlier in the show, Jalen Carter got paid. Well, somebody else on the defensive side of the football, they also got paid a record-setting contract in the secondary in the AFC North. We'll talk about that when we return. I'm Pat Boyle. This is BetMGM Tonight on Westwood One Sports.
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9: 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But if you log off, take a step back from all the hype, you'll find that the actual keys to a longer, healthier life are hiding in plain sight. There are four of them. Number one, nutrition. The Mediterranean diet really is the gold standard. Number two, exercise. You should be getting 150 minutes of moderate intensity exercise or 75 minutes of vigorous intensity exercise every week, plus strength training and stretching. Number three, sleep. Sleep is when your body and your brain repair themselves. You should be getting 7 to 9 hours a night. And finally, number four, often gets forgotten, socialization. It's not a bonus. It's a necessity for a healthy life, finding a sense of community, purpose, and belonging. I'm Dr. Sanjay Gupta, helping you live a better life.
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0: from the AFC North. I think right now, again, not official predictions, but I would probably pick the Bills to win the AFC East. There's four. I would pick the Chiefs to win the AFC West. There's five. And I pick the Broncos to be a wild card team at six. And then whoever wins the AFC South, which is probably going to be the Texans, there's your seven from the AFC. But yeah, I think the Steelers defense is certainly a question mark. And they looked old. And on some of those short weeks or some of those weeks where, you know, again, they're not playing at home at 1 o'clock, their age was exposed. TJ Watt seemed like he was banged up all of last season. And Rodgers having to get rid of the football. The offensive line wasn't that good. But man, you know, again, swap out Mike Tomlin, swap in Mike McCarthy. And I just feel like the Steelers will do what they always do. They will find a way to grit their way to 10 wins, go 10-7, sneak in a wild card. And then we'll just, basically just comes down to who do they play in the wild card round? Do they play a team like the Texans, which was a nightmare matchup for them? Or do they get maybe a potential soft matchup? Maybe a team that's nursing some injuries. 310-840-4910. Let's get to some more phone calls here. Pat Boyle, BetMGM tonight. Let's go to Eric, who's in Colorado, next up on the show. Eric, what's going on?
1: Hey, Pat. How you doing?
0: Doing good, man. How are you?
1: I'm all right. So the whole Baker situation, I have just a slightly different take. It's not much different, but I think with Tampa being part of that low-tier group of Super Bowl-winning teams that still kind of rely on that national funding, that national media money, I think the whole decision came one step up the totem pole from the GM. I think that's a Glazer ownership, like, MO decision. Like, they're cheap, man. And I think that they gave direct orders to just, like, play too hard ball with Baker. I don't think the GM really had a choice in the matter.
0: Yeah, but here's the thing, Eric, and I can understand that, right? The Glazers, they've not always been willing to go the extra mile to spend to win, but like that's with other positions. When it comes to the quarterback, you can't cheap out. The quarterback market in the NFL is as defined of a market as any other position, any other sport. And right now, the baseline for a starting quarterback is over $50 million. And again, I rattled you off some of the contracts. Trevor Lawrence, Justin Herbert, hell, what Tua got a couple of years ago with the Dolphins. It's mid-50s, $55 million. And a salary cap that goes up 10% every year. You can't cheap out on quarterback play.
1: It's a bonehead move, but they're classic for it. It's like another page in the book for the Glazers, man. I'm telling you, it doesn't make any sense. They probably want to take the tanking model and just run with it. You know, with the aging defense, like you said, they're probably just going to try to clean shop, do a rebuild for no reason, and lose probably the best quarterback that they're going to have in a long time.
0: Hey, Eric, I appreciate the call. I can't. And I know that, I don't know if you said if you were a Buccaneers fan, I missed that, but I know that maybe some frustrated Buccaneers fans right now, maybe you feel like that, right? You're searching for answers. How could this happen? Why did this happen? And, you know, maybe, again, so a lot of people love to blame the owner. And in some cases, you're right to do that. But, I mean, I can't imagine Joel Glazer and the Glazers are want to tank when you've got a division that is seemingly as wide open as the NFC South, and you've still in his prime, 31 years old, that's prime years for a quarterback, but you're not going to pay him because you want to. I can't buy that. There's a lot of things that I'll buy. I can't buy that. And I know Joel Glazer praised Baker as a, quote, foundational franchise piece and said that he has gone above and beyond expectations, noting that everyone loves his competitive drive on the field. And it doesn't make sense how we've gotten here, though. That's for damn sure. Let's get another phone call in here. 310-840-4910. John is in Tulsa. Next up on BetMGM tonight. What's going on, John? How you doing?
2: Hey, 2 points to piggyback on your AFC playoff teams. I like the first six you said. I would sub in the Jags over the Steelers, though. I think Jacksonville's a little bit stronger down the stretch, a little more youthful, packs a little more punch. As far as Baker's concerned, Baker didn't set the market at $50 million. That's just where it's at. There's 20, 25 guys on the face of the planet that can do what he do. And like you said, if you've got one of them in your backyard, you sign him and pay him. They ponied up when Brady was out there, and it got him a ring. I don't think Baker gets him a ring, but I think he can win the division. And, you know, he's a media darling. He's well-liked, got a good image. They would be foolish to let him walk and hope that the next guy in can do as well as he will do for them.
0: John, great points. Appreciate the call. And I don't blame you. And I don't blame anybody for putting the Jaguars in the playoffs. I mean, they won 13 games last year and won the division. Trevor Lawrence finally took those steps forward that you were looking for. Their defense was super underrated. Their ability to get after the quarterback is incredible. Doesn't get enough love. And I got to give Liam Cohen a ton of credit. He proved to be a hell of a head coach last year. So I don't blame anybody for putting the Jaguars in there. I got to be honest. I am not a fan or I'm not fond of Trevor Lawrence. So I'm expecting that step back to kind of where he was 2 years ago, 3 years ago. But yeah, I don't blame you for putting the Jaguars in over the Steelers as maybe that final wild card team. And then, yeah, the point you were making about Baker, you have a quarterback. You have to pony up and pay him. You have to. Like, there's no ifs, ands, or buts. Again, it'd be different. We're talking, and there is the conversation. There is the debate about Vita Vea, which I don't even think that's much of a debate because that's your most valuable player on defense, and he's in the prime of his career, and he's going into the final year of his contract. That's not how successful NFL franchises are run. Look at the championship-winning teams. Look at the organizations that year after year after year find themselves in the playoffs. Look at the Philadelphia Eagles. The Eagles, when they've got players that they trust and they've got players that they identify as franchise cornerstones and franchise foundational pieces, they pay them and they don't wait for them to get to the end of their contract. Jalen Carter still had 2 more years on his rookie deal. And the Eagles said, screw it. We've got a guy that we think is amazing. We've got a guy that we think is going to be a potential defensive player of the year candidate. We're going to pay him now. You don't wait. Look at that. You know, you look at an organization in a franchise that has failed the last couple of years. The Dallas Cowboys. What do they do with their star players? They wait to the last minute. You end up paying more than you should. And that hamstrings you from paying other players. That hamstrings you from adding good depth, which the Cowboys do not have because they waited to the last minute with Dak Prescott and they waited to the last minute with CeeDee Lamb. They had to overpay them. That's why Dak Prescott's making $60 million a year. The Cowboys waited to the very last minute to pay him. They could have paid him 2 years before that or a year before that and saved themselves a couple million bucks a year. And that was the reason why they felt like they couldn't pay Micah Parsons and they traded him, which Jerry Jones is never going to live that down. Stupid. The Tampa Bay Buccaneers, they're acting like the Dallas Cowboys right now. Their two most valuable players are entering the final years of their contract. They should have been paid. It shouldn't have even gotten to this point. 310-840-4910 is the number to join the show. We'll take more of your phone calls when we come back. And also, the other record-setting bag that went into effect today in the AFC North, which I'll tell you about and the implications that it could have on this team. I'm Pat Boyle, 310-840-4910. We're coming right back. This has been MGM Tonight on Westwood One Sports.
3: The NBA has reshaped in one summer. LeBron and Jaylen Brown are in Philly. Giannis is headed to Miami. Paul George is a Celtic. And that's just the Eastern Conference. Who will challenge the Knicks for the NBA crown? Westwood One Sports.
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1: Welcome on back. 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I'm Pat Boyle. Phone number is 310-840-4910. You can also hit me up on Twitter at PatBoyle44. This is what, Smack That by Akon? I almost saw Akon in concert last weekend. Which is a wild statement on its own. You ever wonder, and look, I hope that in 15 years from now, people, I'm still doing a sports talk radio show and getting paid for it. It's not that long ago Akon was dropping bangers. Lonely, Locked Up, Smack That. I'm pretty sure that's his song. He's a feature in so many really good songs. Because I was looking at it, and this came in a conversation because I was at a family barbecue with my girlfriend's family on Saturday, and her one cousin, she was like, "Oh, I gotta go. I'm going to a concert." I was like, "Oh, what concert are you going to?" She goes, "Akon and Neo." I was like, "What? Wow. Where?" She's like, "On the river at Camden." It's a beautiful outdoor venue on the riverfront in Camden, New Jersey, right next to Philadelphia. A great concert venue. She was like, "Akon and Neo." I was like, "Whoa." I was like, "What is it, 2009? She goes, "Hey, they got some bangers." I was like, "Trust me. I know. I remember middle school, high school, bumping Akon." I was like, "Who's the closer, by the way, Akon or Neo?" She goes, "It's going to be Akon." I was like, "You sure about that?" And I had a couple of people like, "Oh, no, it's Akon. What songs has Neo even made?" And then I pulled up his, you know, on Apple Music, I pulled up all of Neo's top songs, and it's just awesome R&B hit after awesome R&B hit. And they're like, "Oh, wow. All right, maybe it should have been Neo." I was like, "Yeah. Hey, damn right." But Akon's got some bangers. And it's just weird to think that after all these years, Akon and Neo are doing concerts together.

0: what I like to call, ladies and gentlemen, the best sports docuseries ever, talking about quarterback on Netflix. You saw just how battered and bruised Baker Mayfield was and everything that he had to overcome, all to fall short because the defense couldn't hold their water, because the defense couldn't hold up their end of the bargain. And it was the same thing that happened in 2024 when they ran into Jaden Daniels and the Washington Commanders. Why'd they lose? Because they couldn't get a stop. And they had a pretty critical fumble down the stretch, but we'll ignore that for the sake of conversation. But that's the reality, man. This defense has continued to falter down the stretch in the regular season and the postseason the past couple of years. They're in the pressure cooker, man. It is crap or get off of the pot time for the Tampa Bay Buccaneers, man. Like we mentioned, NFL training camp and our training camp tour here for Westwood One Sports Tonight gets underway tomorrow. Our first stop in the nation's capital, out in Ashburn, Virginia, to be exact, with the Washington Commanders, year three of the Dan Quinn era. One of the biggest question marks going into camp out in D.C. is who's going to be the wide receiver two. It's not going to be Brandon Ayuk, right? Adam Peters answered a direct question about Brandon Ayuk. We'll let you hear from him next here on Westwood One Sports Night.
1: 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Every NFL team is now in training camp. Football is back, and so are the storylines. We'll keep you on top of it all. Happy football season, everybody. Westwood One Sports.
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15: I don't know about you, but my social media feeds are flooded with lotions and potions and gadgets, all promising to unlock different components of longevity. But if you log off, take a step back from all the hype, you'll find that the actual keys to a longer, healthier life are hiding in plain sight. There are 4 of them. Number 1, nutrition. The Mediterranean diet really is the gold standard. Number 2, exercise. You should be getting 150 minutes of moderate intensity exercise or 75 minutes of vigorous intensity exercise every week, plus strength training and stretching. Number 3, sleep. Sleep is when your body and your brain repair themselves. 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And finally, number 4 often gets forgotten, socialization. 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
3: There are lots of things you can measure to get an idea of how healthy you are at any given moment. Temperature, heart rate, blood pressure, just to name a few. But how about how healthy you will be and how long you're likely to live? According to a new study out of the University at Buffalo, two simple strength tests are pretty accurate at predicting longevity in older women. One is hand grip strength, and the other is how quickly people can stand up from a seated position without using their arms. By the way, I remember interviewing former President Jimmy Carter when he was quite old and being really impressed how he just popped out of the chair without using his arms. Not a lot of older people can actually do that. But I think the message here is that maintaining strength as you age is going to help you perform everyday activities, but also help you avoid injury and stay independent. I'm Dr. Sanjay Gupta, helping you live a better life.
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0: on that. Plus, there was some big-time money given out in the National Football League. We'll get you up to speed on the big bills being spent in the NFL next.
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2: 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It appears by its own numbers, the U.S. government seems insolvent. It's reported that the Treasury shows about $6 trillion in assets and over $47 trillion in liabilities. 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

0: It is the Drake Toll Show on Westwood One Sports and the Westwood One Sports app. Drake Toll with you from the Savannah Bananas organization, Locked On Big 12, and right here on Westwood One Sports alongside Pete Souza, co-hosting NBC Sports and ESPN play-by-play. Addie Bates produces, Laura Jimenez runs the board. Pete, you are in Texas Rangers country, and while the American League has been a brutal slog this year of just bad team after bad team, there's become a bit of a buzz around the Texas Rangers in the AL West. Somebody has to win against their own will, the American League West. Nobody seems to want to, and the Texas Rangers are somehow in a position to do so because the AL is just that bad.
1: Well, and you know what's funny, Drake? If you look around all of baseball, we're sitting here July 29th, Dak Prescott's birthday, by the way, 33 years of age.
0: Happy birthday, Dak. Thank you. Yeah.
1: 20 teams are in contention for the postseason.
0: Yeah.
1: I mean, that is great for baseball. And the sport itself has really made leaps and bounds as far as like the public interest is concerned over the past few years. You really have to tip your cap to Rob Manfred and the way that he has massaged the game and turned it into a more palatable product for the public. I can look at the other side of that with the NBA, whereas Adam Silver is hell-bent on, you know, making more money. I mean, they're printing money over there. But the quality of the sport is starting to go down a little bit when you look at the regular season. You know, you talk about tanking. You talk about load management. You've got all kinds of guys who don't want to play for whatever reason. And baseball is really starting to take advantage, I think, and has done what we all need to do as people, right? Look at yourself in the mirror. How can we change? You know, what can I do to be a better person without pointing fingers? Rob Manfred did the same thing with baseball. What can we do to make our sport better? Because it's clearly struggling right now. And you go to a baseball game. For instance, you mentioned the Rangers, right? Trying to duke it out and get a spot towards the top of the AL. You're out of there in 2.5 hours, dude.
2: Mm-hmm.
1: Like, that is, and sometimes more, maybe sometimes a little less. I call college baseball for ESPN. I mean, some of those games, like the Big 12s, like a slugfest, you're there for 3.5 hours, maybe four. Even with the pitch clock.
0: Yeah.
1: And there's certain things in college baseball, because their bullpens go so deep, it's hard for them to keep it moving like baseball, Major League Baseball. But Major League Baseball has done a tremendous job of evaluating itself and getting better. And the playoffs this year should be exciting, because look at this race, 20 teams in contention.
0: Yeah, I went to a Red Sox game a week ago. 2 hours, 46 minutes. It's like, where's the baseball? I'm two beers in. Where's the rest of the baseball that I came to watch? The product, you're right, has become more palatable for the everyday fan or average fan that wanted the game to be faster. If that's what you wanted, that's what you got. And now, out of those teams in contention, they have to decide what they'll do pushing the trade deadline. Here's Steve Phillips, former GM of the New York Mets and now star for MLB Network. Steve, appreciate you being up early with us this morning before your show. And let's start with the name at the trade deadline, Tarek Skubal, starting pitcher for the Tigers, couple of Cy Youngs back-to-back. For a guy like this, is it better for Detroit, who's only 5 games back of a division lead in a bad AL, is it better for Detroit to make a late playoff push, or better for Detroit to just deal out Tarek Skubal somewhere else?
3: Yeah, well, they're 3.5 games out of the third wild card right now. You know, after a horrible month, late May into June, when Skubal was on the injured list. And now they've sort of come storming back a little bit, although they had lost 3 in a row, did win yesterday. I think they got to take it into the weekend to decide what to do. If they have a shot to, you know, if they're within 2.5 games, then I probably say they're buyers. And, you know, I think that you know, they're in the spot where the Angels were a few years ago, where I think they were 4.5 games out and decided to hold on to Shohei Ohtani when they had no real chance. And, you know, then they immediately lose games afterwards. Next thing you know, they're 7-8 games out, and they didn't get the, you know, gave away 5 prospects to go for it. And, you know, they were down to probably a net 17 prospects of what they could have done if they had traded players away and kept the prospects that they had. So, you know, I think the Tigers are in a tough spot. That's why they should have traded them last year, or in the offseason they should have traded them, so that they weren't in this position. Because the reality is, look, if you trade Scooble, you're going to trade Casey Mize, you're going to trade Kenley Jansen, you're going to trade Gleyber Torres. Yep. You got a chance to get 10, 11, 12 prospects back. And so I think it's a really hard spot to be in for them. You know, for all the teams on the bubble, they're probably the team that's in the toughest position. But I think, you know, they're going to have to play it out till, you know, through the weekend to decide truly who they are. And everybody's going to be willing to wait because Scooble will be the best pitcher in the market. Or some teams may say, you know what, we're not going to be able to meet their needs anyways because we've already talked to them. We know what they're going to want in return if they trade Scooble. We're not going to be in on it, so let's go plan B. Let's get a Reed Detmers or Jose Soriano or a Robbie Ray or, you know, a guy like that. So I think it's going to be interesting to see how it unfolds, but I think it's going to be a late developing trade deadline.
1: Steve, Pete Souza here. You were a GM in the biggest media market in the country with some of the best fans in the world. And when you were working for the Mets, when it came to the trade deadline, you can kind of feel the pressure, I would imagine. I mean, even, you know, the public sentiment, Mad Dog Russo and Mike Francesa would say that they're the reason that Mike Piazza came to the Mets, because they generated so much public interest and hostility around it. But what is it like to be a GM at the deadline when you're in play, you're right there, and you know you're a move away?
3: Yeah, you know that. So the way I looked at it, because my owner once said to me, you know, when we made a change of coaches in 1999 after the first 55 games of the season, and we were 27-28, and I thought we needed to make a change. So I changed the hitting coach, pitching coach, and bullpen coach. And I remember Bobby Valentine saying at the time, you know, he didn't like the move. He didn't think it was the right thing to do to change coaches. He said, but check with me after the next 55 games. And we went 40-15 in those next 55 games. And you know, you were in a place where that change meant something, and it was what you should do. But what my owner said to me, it was a $30 million decision, because it changed everything around for us to where we were down the stretch playing great baseball. Fans were excited. They came out to the ballpark. We went to the playoffs. And then what it set us up for the next year was this exciting team that maybe could take it even further than the NLCS. And it allowed us to sell that much more tickets and that many more suites and sponsorship deals. And so I looked at it and thought, you're not promised next year. So if you have a chance to go for it, you need to go for it and try to make the playoffs. Because look at the Braves. Like last year, they just disappeared after being a, you know, perennial playoff team. You just got injuries happen. You don't know what's going to go on. So I think you have to go for it. And that's the way I attacked every deadline, is that if I was in it, I was going to make some big moves to make sure we were in it. And then I would tinker around the edges to just, you know, make sure that if I could pick up one game here, one game there, I would try to do that as well. And so I think that, you know, and there are, you know, like A.J. Preller is an aggressive guy in San Diego. Other teams are, you know, sort of tiptoe into it a little bit more. My view is, you're not promised next year. You have no idea who's going to be healthy or under. Look at the Blue Jays. You don't know what they're going to do. So I was one who wanted to go for it and felt the pressure to do that, especially being in the same town as the Yankees.
0: Former Mets GM Steve Phillips, current host with the MLB Network on the Drake Tolles Show. Steve, last thing for you. The AL West, seems like everybody's allergic to winning. Finally, the Texas Rangers have picked up a couple games of a lead in the division. Who's the biggest buyer? Is there a team in that division that you see wanting to win this year worse than anybody else?
3: Yeah, so it's interesting. I think there's three of them. I think Seattle, you know, has to be there. They brought back Naylor, and, you know, they've just not hit again. And Cal Raleigh has really struggled. And again, that's what you're not promised anything the next year. Who did? We all thought Seattle would be the team maybe coming out of the American League this year.
0: That
3: with everything they had, and with Raleigh and the pitching they had, they took it to the ALCS, that they were going to be the team. And look what's happened. Baseball's a funny game. So I think they've got to be, you know, they're always motivated. Jerry DePoto's an aggressive guy. But I think Chris Young is aggressive too. And he gave up Cole Reagans for Aroldis Chapman when the year they went to the World Series, because he thought it would get him over the top. He didn't want to win the trade. He wanted to win the World Series. And so I could see him being aggressive. And Dana Brown in Houston is always aggressive. So I think general managers are going to decide who wins and who goes to the playoffs in the American League West, in the AL wild card, and in the NL wild card race. The trade deadline, GMs are going to be the ones who decide who goes to the playoffs.
0: He is Steve Phillips, at Steve Phillips GM on Twitter. Steve, so appreciate your time up early with us this morning and the perspective on the trade deadline.
3: Okay, you got it, guys. My pleasure. Anytime.
0: Yeah, good to have him again. Pete, here's what I love about that last blurb in the AL West is there are three teams, if that's the case, the Rangers, the Astros, the Mariners, and there are three teams in genuine contention to win the AL West and grab a playoff spot. If they're all making moves to win right now, if all three are buying now to get to the postseason in 2026, make the fans happy, and possibly compete for a late run, then of those three, very likely only one makes the playoffs. You're going to cannibalize yourself in that division, and two teams are going to make buy now decisions that fall flat. They're going to spend money, and it's going to fall flat, and they're not going to see a payoff long term. A couple of those teams out of the AL West are going to bet on themselves right now, and when they do that, they're going to fall completely flat for the years to come.
1: But I think you can't operate from a place of fear, right? And that's kind of what Steve just told us. You got to run your own race. You have to look at your own team and see what you can gather resource-wise. Maybe it's the Blue Jays who are going to put together a fire sale because they're 10 games under 500 after winning the World Series. Yeah. There is opportunity out there to bolster your roster as we come down the stretch towards the playoffs, and you don't want to be the guy who didn't make the move. That's for sure. Because as Steve just said, a lot of times, man, GMs are like, it's my job. I got to do something now or I won't be here next year.
0: Working on 55-ish games left in the Major League Baseball season, and the push toward October continues for everyone outside of the teams in the AL West, too. It's just crazy that a team in that division is three games above 500 in the Texas Rangers, and they're the only team, by the way, who's above 500 and still just two games ahead of the Houston Astros, who are still there. The Houston Astros haven't given up yet. They're still there. Addy Bates' team climbs. It's Westwood One Sports and the Westwood One Sports app. Thanks again to the former GM of the New York Mets, Steve Phillips, for hopping on with us. When we return, we'll give you our obituaries. Who died today? Not this guy. He's Pete Souza, ESPN and NBC Sports play-by-play. Addy Bates produces. Laura Jimenez runs the board, SiriusXM 375, the Drake Toll Show YouTube channel. 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
5: is a better life with Dr. Sanjay Gupta.
6: There are lots of things you can measure to get an idea of how healthy you are at any given moment. Temperature, heart rate, blood pressure, just to name a few. But how about how healthy you will be and how long you're likely to live? According to a new study out of the University at Buffalo, two simple strength tests are pretty accurate at predicting longevity in older women. One is hand grip strength, and the other is how quickly people can stand up from a seated position without using their arms. By the way, I remember interviewing former President Jimmy Carter when he was quite old and being really impressed how he just popped out of the chair without using his arms. Not a lot of older people can actually do that. But I think the message here is that maintaining strength as you age is going to help you perform everyday activities, but also help you avoid injury and stay independent. I'm Dr. Sanjay Gupta, helping you live a better life.
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7: 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I am Eric G. Levi Peckinpah is here as well, and so are you on the High Impact Analytics text line at 479-587-9921. 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And it's commercial free. And with the commercials cut out, it basically gets it down to a little under 2 hours. So it's perfect for your drive home. Well, okay, if you've got a two-hour drive home, it's perfect for your drive home, but it's perfect for work. If you get up a little late, you feel like you missed something, you can always go back, or if you just enjoy it that much, you can go back and listen. But during the show yesterday, we were talking about the fact that there is another non-con game going to be announced for the Arkansas Razorbacks, and I just threw out Louisville in D.C., because I thought that would be cool. And Levi thought, well, why would you play in D.C.? And I'm like, well, where else are you going to play them? There's no arena in Cincinnati, which is the biggest major city Louisville's closest to. I don't think you want to play in Louisville because that's obviously a home game for them. Cincinnati would be a home game as well. You're probably not going to go to Cleveland
12: And Cal said it was a nice city. Those were his exact words. It's a nice city.
13: Yes.
12: And I just threw it out there. Why not Louisville and D.C.? Well, I got part of it right yesterday. It is Washington, D.C. It's not going to be Louisville. It will be Virginia.
13: Circle still gets the square.
12: Thank you for that. Let's do half a square because I was halfway right on that. The last two times these teams played, you got to go all the way back to 1998.
13: Whoa.
12: In Fairbanks, Alaska, at the top of the World Classic, when the Razorbacks beat Virginia 85-83. That's how long it's been. Now, the Cavs hold a 4-3 edge in the series, but obviously Arkansas can even things up with a win in Washington, D.C. No date has been announced. No time has been announced. But if you look at the non-con schedule right now for Arkansas, and I know every single one of these games is away from the bud, and we'll hear from John Calipari in a second to explain why a lot of these games are not at the bud. But you get Virginia and Washington, D.C. You get Indiana and Madison Square Garden. You get the Michigan State game in Detroit, North Carolina in Chapel Hill, and I'm missing one. Levi, which one am I missing off the top of my head? There's five. I said Virginia, Indiana, yeah. North Carolina,
13: Michigan State. And North Carolina, Michigan State. Now I'm blanking. This is not good.
12: No, it's not. I counted on you to
13: Well, I'm sorry, my brain's a pile of mush this morning. It is like half the time. North Carolina, Arizona.
12: Yeah, that's right. Arizona and Phoenix.
13: That's correct. For the 2026 Hall of Fame series.
12: So that'll help you win the argument at the bar today. Hey, these two idiots can't remember who Arkansas is playing, but that's five pretty stout non-con teams that you're playing. And all of this, now remember, okay, you want to get excited about this. There is no reason why you can't be excited about basketball here on July 29th at 6:04 in the morning. There's no reason why you can or shouldn't be excited about the upcoming basketball season for Arkansas, even though John Calipari prefers you to take a break and focus on football. You don't have to follow his advice. You can be as excited about basketball as you want to be today. But remember, these are five stout non-con games that you are taking the youngest team in the SEC, maybe the youngest team in the nation, on the road for every single one of them. And you can look at that one of two ways. Dear God, are they ready for this? Is it going to destroy their confidence if you're that person? Or you can take a look at it and say, these guys are going to grow up quick. And the reason why John Calipari thinks they will be playing their best basketball by the time January rolls around is because they will be probably more battle-tested than just about any other team in college basketball, because they don't get the luxury of playing a single one of these games at Bud Walton Arena. You are on the road at a hostile environment in North Carolina. You might as well go ahead and add a hostile environment in Detroit to that as well, because there'll be a lot of Michigan State fans at that. Phoenix, I'm not really sure. I don't know what Arizona travel's like. It's Phoenix. It's a few hours away from Tucson. I'm sure there are some U of A alums that live in the greater Phoenix area, but that's more Arizona State country.
13: Yeah.
12: I would think there might be just as many Razorback fans at that game as there are Arizona fans, but talk about being well prepared for the tournament. You're going to play on neutral sites. You're going to play in NBA arenas, and you're going to be away from home. Which is the biggest thing. To me, that's the biggest thing about the NCAA tournament, is playing away from home, not sleeping in your own bed, playing at times you don't normally play, and being in an environment that really isn't conducive to you advancing
13: right.
12: in a one-and-done situation. For everyone that says it's the greatest event that we have in this country, the NCAA tournament does a lot to stack the deck against everybody that plays in it. They want to make it as difficult as possible. So this will prepare you for that. And for John Calipari and this team, even let's say they lose all five of these games, they'll be well prepared going into the SEC. I don't want them to lose all five games, but with them being so young, yeah, I could actually see that happening.
13: Oh, absolutely, because the majority of these teams that they're going to go up against, there's some type of big overall basketball knowledge that they have, whether it's coaching staff or whether it's the age of the players that they're carrying. So it's a completely young team that is going to have to learn via trial by fire with a couple vets, but again, Jeremiah Wilkinson, Billy Richmond, Cooper Bowser, and we don't know how much these guys, minutes-wise, they'll be getting by the time they get to these games. I'm going to assume Billy Richmond will be in the starting lineup, same with Jeremiah Wilkinson, but we don't know if Cooper Bowser survives or if another big man ends up taking up his spot, so maybe it's going to be a lot of youth that's going to have to attack all these different contests. It's just going to be one of those where we'll have to see. And another thing I found funny, because I always circle it in my mind, it's again another hotbed where it's another place that's churned out lots of NBA players and lots of big college players. Again, the one you always circle for Washington, D.C. This is the place that churned out Kevin Durant. Which, are you surprised that it's another hotbed?
12: Not at all. And if I'm John Calipari, I love the fact that I get to go play in front of a place that is rife with NBA talent. And Kevin Durant is not the only player from Washington, D.C., that has ascended to the NBA. He's probably just the best.
13: We have Elgin Baylor, Adrian Dantley, one of my favorite scorers, current NBA champion Josh Hart, Dave Bing. I mean, the list is long. So I'm not surprised that it's, again, another place where if Cal finds a recruit he likes, he can go, hey, by the way, before we y'all continue practice, I'm going to go over here to basketball court A and see what's going on over here.
12: Well, let's go ahead and hear from John Calipari. This is cut number 1329, Levi. This is Cal on announcing. This is Cal not only announcing the exhibition games, which the school has yet to confirm, but there are exhibition games with Kansas and Memphis coming up, but also talking about potential matchups and why it's so difficult to schedule teams to come to Bud Walton.
14: On or do we do is the Kansas thing on? Where's Chris? I think it is, right? I think we're doing Memphis and Kansas and Gonzaga in exhibitions.
16: Okay, let's say him, no.
14: He's not? You don't know? You don't know? No, he's only our SID.
17: The Kansas one's supposed to be on the road?
14: Yes. They tell me what seat to get on in the bus. I get the front right. That's my seat. That's about it. Usually they'll tell me what time it leaves. So I think those are the three. I can't tell you the rest of the schedule, but there's some other teams on there from maybe below Power Four, but right there. So there'll be a couple of those. But to say that we got Michigan State or Arizona at home this year, we just don't. And our ACC game is at North Carolina. So hard schedule for a young group. Really will be. But it's, if you told them, they want it to be harder. Why aren't we playing this team and that team? So.
12: And that's good. It's good that this team wants that challenge. And I think that's part of that. One, I think that's just part of the mentality that permeates through this basketball program. But the other part of that, Levi, is youth.
13: Mm-hmm.
12: It's a basketball program full of youth, of guys that want to take on the biggest, baddest names in the sport. Give me North Carolina. Give me Duke. We'll play them. The whole anytime, any place, anywhere. Why? Because you grow up dreaming of these matchups.
13: Absolutely.
12: You grow up dreaming of the opportunity to get to play in Madison Square Garden. You're going to do that. Now, normally when you're dreaming of playing in Madison Square Garden, it's generally, if you're thinking college basketball, it's generally against St. John's or somebody from the Big East, but Indiana, that's nothing to sneeze at. I mean, despite the fact that they've turned into a football school, there's still some basketball history there. Yes. that's worth clinging to. So this makes, I mean, one, it makes the season a lot of fun. It gives you a lot of fun games to talk about, a lot to look forward to. And two, it gives us an opportunity to learn real quick just how good John Calipari's team is going to be, or is it going to be?
13: Right. I mean, with the way this season is going to be set up, and especially the non-con, I mean, it's one of those that truly, even though there's going to be moments where there will be frustrating times where these guys will get kicked on their rear end, I have nothing to complain about for the non-con slate of it all being away. I understand of it all being away, but with the type of talent you're going to be going to and the locations that these guys are going to be going to, it's one of those where like it crosses the boundaries of these guys get to experience not only historical teams that in all time, like with where those schools have been, there's going to be a lot of basketball knowledge that they'll be crossing over. And then historic locations where there's majority NBA arenas, and a lot of them are just like the all-time places where people want to play basketball. So these guys, again, even though they didn't really get a big-time home non-con, they're going to get a lot of basketball history thrown at them.
12: Well, I think you make a great point there, Levi. And the other thing that we've got to add to this is, you know, when we think about traditional basketball schools, there's really only one that you think of in the SEC, and that is Kentucky. But you have to remember, over the last 2 years, the SEC has either been the best or one of the two best conferences in college basketball. So while you may not get North Carolina coming to the Bud or Michigan State coming to the Bud this year, you do get teams like Texas coming annually. You get an every other year matchup with Tennessee, who's been really good. You get an every other year matchup with Florida, who's been pretty darn good. You get an every other year matchup with Kentucky, who's historic. And you get the opportunity to see a lot of guys who are going to have an opportunity to make it to the NBA. And you still get a lot of tough teams that come to the Bud. They're just in conference. And I think what happens is we get so spoiled with how good the conference is and the fact that we have to play these teams every year, or we get the privilege of playing these teams every year, we sometimes we take that for granted and look at that non-con and think that it's more important, when actually not only is conference more important, but sometimes the conference is actually better than some of the teams that you will play in the non-con, despite what the name brand really is.
13: Right. Like, probably whenever they eventually look back in the basketball history books of the SEC, I'm going to assume they'll label the 2020s as the Wild West. Because guess what? Anyone in the SEC can claim the SEC. No, it's up for grabs for anybody. And there's so much talent spread across it that truly, I will not be surprised if Arkansas, even though they are named by a lot of people towards the upper echelon, sorry Cal, they are in the upper part of the SEC from everybody's rankings.
12: Don't tell Cal that. Cal's already told us they got us picked in the middle of the SEC. I guess he's thinking the SEC is only eight deep.
13: I guess so.
12: Yeah, maybe that's what Cal's saying to us. The SEC only has eight good teams. We're picked fourth. We're in the middle.
13: But let's be real, even though the talent has kind of been depleted over the past couple of years in the SEC, there's going to be players that break out, and there's going to be some of these teams that are in the middle or near the bottom that will outperform their way and will make their way and climb their way up the SEC. The way this is going to work is that talent and that level that you're playing in the non-con is definitely going to help you beef up, because the SEC is it's one of those where it does not give you any favors. You have to win your way out of the SEC to actually claim something.
12: Well, and I think that's what I look at these nine. As much as I want Arkansas to beat Indiana, as much as I want them to beat Michigan State and North Carolina and Arizona and, you know, now Virginia, I want them to beat Missouri more. I want them to beat South Carolina more and Tennessee. I mean, because those are the games that really get you into the NCAA tournament. The non-con may go a long way as far as your seeding, but if you're not any good in conference, you can find yourself on the bubble and just hoping to get in. Even though that bubble has gotten a little bit bigger now, and with 76 teams as opposed to 68, it's going to be easier to get in. Still, I don't want to flirt with being at the bottom of the NCAA seedings. I want to be right there at the top. So if the non-con, you struggle a little bit, but you're able to turn it on in the conference, I'm all right with that. Let's go to cut number 1327, because if you're saying to yourself, well, great, I mean, we're playing Virginia, but if I'm looking at my travel budget for the upcoming year, and I want to squeeze in a football game, let's say you want to go down to Austin, which I can't blame you. Austin's a fantastic city. Say you want to make it to Salt Lake. Okay, sure. Salt Lake's not a bad city, but I'm not going to recommend it over Austin. You're like, I'd like to squeeze in a trip, so I want to go down to Austin because it is against Texas. And I'd really like to go to some of these non-cons, but, God, I would have to go to Washington, D.C. and Phoenix and Detroit.
13: And you're sitting here like, why isn't there a home game?
12: Why isn't there a home game? Well, here's Sean Calipari explaining that.
14: We got another one that's going to be announced that we, you know, here's the thing about scheduling. You're trying to get games at home, games on the road, and the home games will match with the road game. And then you're trying to get some neutral games. Our Thanksgiving game has been the highest rated game the last 3 years and, or 2 years, and this year will be the same. We're playing Michigan State in Detroit, playing Indiana in Madison Square Garden, playing Arizona in Phoenix, you know, looking at North Carolina on the road. But we got one more. But here's the crazy thing, and people got to bear with me. We did everything we could to get another home game legitimate. No one would play us. I mean, listen to me. We called 300 people. That means at those top 50, we were calling the president, will you play us here? So, but what happens is next year we have Arizona at home, we have Michigan State at home, and we got an ACC game at home, and you know who I hope that is. So that would be maybe the best home schedule. This year we're maybe the best neutral schedule. But we got one more to announce. It'll be an early November game that'll be neutral in a nice arena, a nice city. And but it's – so did I do them all? Indiana, Michigan State, North Carolina, Arizona, and, yeah, one more.
12: The one I will question – why you can't get this done is I don't understand why you can't get a home and home with Kansas. If they're willing to play you in an exhibition, I don't understand why Kansas wouldn't be willing to play you in a regular season home and home, because it's 50-50 for both teams. And just looking at it from a, first of all, you have a lot less to lose now. And this could get interesting. All right. Bolt of lightning here. Just go with me on this. Cal's having problems scheduling teams now, right? Because coaches are still thinking 68. They're not thinking 76 right now. As coaches start, as it starts to realize, as they start to accept the fact that there are more teams in the NCAA tournament, leaving you a wider margin of error, it may make you be a little less hesitant to go play a game at Arkansas, to go play a game at Tennessee or Florida or in Rupp Arena, because now not only have I gone into the lion's den, but if I lose, it's not going to hurt me because, hey, there's 76 teams in there. I can afford. I've got a wider margin of error. Plus, they're going to give me a return game, and that always gets my fan base excited. So there is, I think you will start to see more teams willing to come to the Bud the more coaches start to accept the fact that they're 76. I also don't understand why you can't get Kansas done. The exhibition obviously doesn't hurt either team. But again, 50-50, even if it was only 68 or 64 or 32 teams in the NCAA tournament, the committee's going to look at Arkansas and Kansas and go, look, man, they were willing to go on the road and play that game. And yeah, they came out with a loss, but they were willing to go on the road and play a tough game. That's got to count for something. So that's a good loss. You don't get a quad one win, obviously, but you're going to be a little bit higher in my book because you were willing to do that and you didn't play them at a neutral site.
13: But the unfortunate thing, we're thinking about it from the Arkansas side. From the Kansas side, Kansas hasn't been as consistent as the big Bill Self teams have been in the past couple of years. So then you're looking at that Arkansas matchup, you're like, oh, I don't know if we can win that one. Because,
12: well, I mean, you could.
13: Kansas, half the time, they've been limping into the NCAA tournament.
12: I might not think I could win it at the Bud. If I'm Kansas.
13: In Allen Fieldhouse.
12: I always feel invincible there. Like no matter how. No matter how much I've gotten beat in Allen Fieldhouse over the last couple of years, that's like playing in the Death Star, and you're the Empire. You just feel invincible. I mean, look, every once in a while, and an X-wing finds its way, you know, finds its way down the corridor, and it is able to put one in and blow you up. But for the most part, you win. You win those games.
13: It's one of those where when an opponent walks into our house, it should be just like in Star Wars. They say it's a trap.
12: Well, and if I was a Kansas fan. Okay, look, if I was an Arkansas fan, and if you're a basketball fan, you're a college basketball fan, and you're making your list of the 10 arenas that you have to go to before you die, Fog Allen's right at the top. Yeah, I want to go see the Razorbacks play in Fog Allen. I'd love to go in there and win a game there. I want to experience what that's like. If you're a Kansas fan, and you're thinking about all the arenas you want to go to, Bud Walton better be right at the top, or at worst, in the middle. Because you might not think of Arkansas because they're not quite a blue blood yet. But they've got one of the most awesome arenas in all of college basketball. And I would love to compare what hearing Rock Chalk feels like to calling the Hogs. Because you call the Hogs and Bud, you get chills. You do the Rock Chalk, from what I heard, people get chills.
13: Ooh.
12: I think it would be a good 2-year matchup with those two. And everybody's going to walk out with a bloody nose, but no one's really hurt. It seems like that one you could get done. And if Bill Self won't come here, then I guess you can't twist the dude's arm.
13: But I do like the perspective that you bring up, that because of the changing of the rules, and to me this is great because it's not Arkansas is not just one program, but several programs for Arkansas have benefited because of the rule change. Because a lot of stuff is changing in the sports. Like for baseball, we've heard Dave Van Horn mention about TJ Pompey getting him back for an additional year because of all the rule changes. I'm with you, like Coach Cal will be able to benefit because now that there's more spots open. And you're right. It's gonna have to be a mind change of several coaches, and I think that again the changing of generations will help open that up. But there's gonna be certain matchups that will open up in non-con matchups back here at the Bud because people will realize, oh wait, we have the leverage. We can actually still make our way into the NCAA tournament because it's the round of 76 now.
12: Well, and if I'm a Power Four, I'm more willing to go on the road because of it. If I'm a Group of Six, I'm less willing to go on the road because of it. Because if those spots aren't going to be given to me, if I'm a mid-major, I'm probably not willing to go play Michigan and Ann Arbor. I'm not willing to go play Indiana at Assembly Hall or UCLA. It's like, nah, I might play one of those games a year, but I'm not going to play two or three, and I'm not even going to play these neutral site games because I just need to focus on winning my conference and figuring out a way to get in because it really hasn't changed for us. Coming up next here on 92.1 The Ticket and the 92.1 The Ticket app. Yeah, I realize it's July 29th, and there's 38 days until football kicks off, but Dave Van Horn had a press conference, and there's a lot of guys who have a chance to be a part.
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7: The Ticket and the 92.1 The Ticket app. Eric G., Levi Peckinpah on the Morning Sports Beat, and of course you at 479-587-9921. As we are 38 days away from football season here in Arkansas, we're going to
12: actually talk Diamond Hogs baseball. Give me 2 minutes. In 2 minutes, we'll talk Diamond Hog baseball. But Levi and I were having a conversation on air, and it just leads me to one conclusion. I don't care how much money you pay me. You could not pay me enough to be an athletic director of any school right now. One, they're asking you to be more of a CEO and a business guy than necessarily be somebody that understands has been involved with college athletics your entire life, which to me, that is the job description. But the other reason I would never be an AD is because I would be very hesitant, unless you pulled a Kirk Cignetti, or unless you were to win the men's basketball championship after your first or second year, to give you a contract extension before, let's say, the fourth year of the contract that you're currently under.
13: Mm-hmm.
12: Because especially right now, I don't want to hamstring my department with as much money as it's costing to build rosters, and especially if I'm not at the Power Four level. And really, if I'm not in the Big Ten or the SEC, you would have boosters coming after me, because I understand the way it is. Coach does good, does something that your program has never done before. Now, all of a sudden, they want to keep him forever, or they want to reward him with more money. And my attitude is, let's prove that he can do it consistently. This might be a one-hit wonder, and if it's a one-hit wonder, we don't want to get ourselves caught in a financial situation where we got to fire this guy in 2 years and then pay him way more money than what he deserves to not coach, and then go out and pay not only his assistants but an entire other. Like, I don't want to get into that mess. I don't play the hold on to coach game if I'm an athletic director, and that would get me fired. I'm sorry. Prove that you can do it consistently. One national championship does not necessarily mean you deserve a new contract. Mm-hmm. Okay, unless you're Kirk Cignetti,
13: right? And that's why.
12: Or actually, I should take that back. One conference championship, one NCAA tournament appearance, one appearance in the college football playoff,
13: 1-8-1 season.
12: Yeah,
13: I look at South Carolina and smack them in the back of the head for paying Shane Beamer.
12: I'm not giving you a contract extension for that. If somebody else wants to court you, so far you've only proven you can do it once.
13: Mm-hmm.
12: I need to see you do it a couple of more times, and again, I would get fired for that.
13: Right. Well, again, that's where I go to a situation. I'll bring up a example that you and I used off air. We talked a little bit about Oklahoma State, how they aren't a powerhouse anymore. They almost had Brad Underwood, but they only had him on a 1 year contract, and they didn't want to sign him long term. Well, your solution to that is, if there's someone that you're wanting to give a chance but also keep them on a short term leash, you offer them a 2 year contract to start out, not a 1 year. Because if a 1 year happens, it's not enough to where if they have success in that 1 year to extend them long term, but it's enough of a leash of 2 years so that way they get a prove it year. But if you don't

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1: Dog fan, you wake up every year with a legitimate shot to get to the World Series. It's not a hope, it's an expectation. And even if you think the team isn't going to be as good as it was last year or 2 years ago, there's still a big enough track record of success that there's no reason for you not to have high hopes, at least, where you're like, okay, we'll be good in conference, we'll make the NCAA tournament, maybe we don't have the pitching, or maybe the lineup's not as strong, but there have been lesser teams, and you can always make a run. Mm-hmm. What's interesting about this team for Arkansas this year, I feel like we're saying this about every major Arkansas team this year. It is a complete reboot. Football, basketball, baseball. All of them. Complete reboots from where they were the year before. Where, honestly, truthfully, Ryan Silverfield said it best, last year has nothing to do with this year.
2: Right.
1: The thing about the reboot with baseball is it's opened up a lot of jobs, especially in the pitching staff. And you've got such an influx of pitching in, it's going to be hard for Dave Van Horn to figure out what that weekend rotation is going to look like by the end of the fall. And I mean, I think we've often seen it can change throughout the year, even if he has a good idea.
2: Because think about it. You have not only guys that you brought in from the transfer portal. Most likely we'll see freshmen play into this. We'll have people that are stepping in from last year's team that probably took time in the summer to really like reboot their pitching repertoire and get back into rhythm. This pitching staff is going to look, it's going to be a complete 180 with how things have been, because the majority of your starting pitching, actually that's not the majority, all of your starting pitching got signed by the MLB. So it's a new day whenever it comes to the Razorback pitching staff.
1: I have a way to fix this, but let's hear from Dave Van Horn. This is cut number 1336. This is Dave Van Horn from yesterday talking about what pitchers could possibly be up for spots in the weekend starting rotation.
3: Well, I think the list is, you know, obviously when you go into fall, it's fairly long because it's wide open. You know, as far as losing a lot, we've been losing a lot the last couple of years. I mean, you look at this year's team, we had a good team. Didn't have a great team, but we had some guys do pretty well. I mean, we ended up, and a lot of guys signed for a lot of money. When you take a step back, you know, I think we had we signed for the second most amount of money of any team in the country, and behind Georgia Tech, and Georgia Tech had one player get $9 million. So, you know, maybe you cut that in half, we pass them. But so we lost a lot of players. We lost a lot of pitchers, and, you know, we have to replace those guys. So obviously we went to the portal to get a couple of guys. You know, I really don't want to mention names right now because I don't think it's fair, because I'll end up leaving somebody off that, you know, is probably going to be right in the middle of it. But we went and got a few guys with experience. We have some guys in our program with experience. We had a couple of guys that were young that went out and pitched this summer that did really well, that will have an opportunity. So fall will be there'll be a lot of different, I guess, guys will get a chance to start this fall. It won't just be like four or five guys and the other guys are all coming out of the pen. We're going to rotate them around and give them that opportunity. And then, you know, we'll be playing some outside competition. Now they've moved that up to four instead of two. So I know we have three already. We'll see if we can get another one. If not, we'll do organized, more of a later night scrimmage with our team to make it more game-like, and try to make it where they get a really good feel for, let's say, a weekend type game.
1: And I know that's an early simulation. Hopefully that sticks with a lot of the players. The one guy in the weekend rotation that I think is definitely going to be there is that kid from California Baptist.
2: Mr. Michael Malachi?
1: Yeah, he's the one guy I am 100% convinced

0: that he will be in the weekend rotation, or at least he will start off in the weekend rotation. And right now, Levi, if I had to bet, and I don't know what kind of odds you'd give me, he's probably your Friday starter, the odds on. But the way I would solve this, and all right, think about it. John Calipari gets 10 practices with his team over the summer. To me, that's ridiculous. I know that there are sort of dead periods in football, but in football, they've at least expanded how much work coaches and players can do with each other. At one point, you technically were not supposed to have contact with your players over the summer in football. They could come up to the facility, they could work out, but you couldn't have contact with them. Everybody was doing it, so they decided, all right, we'll take that rule off. I hate to say this, but the NCAA, these are antiquated rules. You need to go to more of a professional model where you can work with these guys year-round, where once you sign them, you can get them on campus. You can automatically start working with them. They can start working with their position coaches. They can get ready for the year. You're paying them so much freaking money right now. Like, if you're at a school like Arkansas, you're paying guys a lot of money to play football, basketball, and baseball. There's no reason why it can't be treated a lot more like a job. And I know people are like, well, you know, we don't want them to be employees or student. Look, if I'm paying somebody, let's just say I'm paying them $1 million to pitch for me, which seems like it's on the high side, but hey, if he's an ace, why not? If I'm paying you $1.5 million to play basketball, if I'm paying you $3 million to be my quarterback, yeah, I want to work with you as much as possible. And it's ridiculous to only have 10 workouts in the summer and have the limited time you have in the fall. In fact, it should be full bore all year round.
1: Yeah, which, since it's not, unfortunately, that's why it's important for like a lot of these players. There's a good chunk of the Razorbacks right now, they are still playing baseball. They are down in the Cape Cod leagues. They are in these other leagues because, you're right, while you should be able to have these guys go on for as long as they want to for the offseason and things like that, a lot of them realize that if they want to claim spots in the MLB, they unfortunately can't take days off. They have to go somewhere else in the offseason so that way they can get some work in. And Cape Cod has been the place where we've seen a lot of Razorbacks go, have success, then have that translate back into a bigger season for Arkansas. Like, two of the names that are going to be in the fight for rotational minutes on the weekend, it's Jackson Kircher and Mark Brissy.
0: Give me a reason why, starting in either late September or early October, the fall couldn't be like spring training for Major League Baseball, where, I mean, tell me one reason why you couldn't play 1-2 games a week. Well, oh, that's too taxing. They're academics. Really? So
1: why does that just sound like a giant marketing opportunity for the SEC?
0: Yeah, well, and think about the spring, okay? Think about all the road trips that you take. First of all, you're taking road trips in the middle of the week. You may go play 1-2 games on the road in the middle of the week, and then what if you follow that up with a road trip in conference on the weekend? It's not ideal, and most people try to avoid that, but if you're talking about academics, look, you're playing, Levi, you could play legitimately 5 games a week during the spring.
1: Mm-hmm.
0: In the fall, all I'm asking is you be allowed to play 1 or 2 games a week in the fall. Again, obviously they're not counting their exhibition games, but starting from October through December or whenever, you should be able to work up to the season the way that the majors do.
1: Hear me out, just like how the MLB has Arizona for their location for spring training. I mean, there's already a location that's perfectly carved out. You go to Hoover. Have Hoover be have it be spring training where you can have like a week or two and a couple games lined up for Arkansas and everyone else in the SEC, and you sell and pack that place out. People will go.
0: And don't tell me about classes. You can take all these classes online now. There are ways to do this. What it is and what this stresses to me, again, with the limited time that you have in the fall to really work on things with baseball, it just stresses to me that the NCAA is antiquated and they're not giving kids enough of an opportunity to prepare for their upcoming sport. Well, man, that's a lot of baseball to play. Well, if they're going to go pro, my God, you're going to play, whether you're in the minors or the majors, you're going to play over 100 games a year.
1: Yep.
0: Your body might as well get used to it.
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4: 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There are four of them. Number one, nutrition. The Mediterranean diet really is the gold standard. 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Number three, sleep. 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And finally, number four, often gets forgotten, socialization. 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
7: 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It's grills firing up before the sun rises. That first cold one in your hand. Celebrations on Dixon Street. And that feeling that this year might be different. 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NWA's home for the Razorbacks is 92.1 The Ticket and the Ticket app. Daughter's got a dance recital this weekend? Never fear. The 92.1 The Ticket app is here to keep you plugged into all things Razorbacks. 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
0: 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And, of course, you on the High Impact Analytics text line at 479-587-9921. I would like to encourage you to go to 921theticket.com and get registered for Chris Jericho's 7th Annual Rock and Wrestling Rager. You and a friend in November. We'll sail on a Norwegian cruise liner, and you'll hang out with Chris Jericho. You'll see a lot of wrestling events. There are going to be some comedians. Chris Jericho's band Fozzy's going to play. It'll just be a good time. It'll be one of the best times you've had in your life. You'll tell your friends about it for the rest of your life. Get registered for that. Also, go to our sweet deals and check out the 2-for-1 that we've got on Top Golf, which if you've never been there, man, it's a great place to go and hang out with the family or hang out with your boys. There's also a great deal on Smoke and Oak Pizza, Whitewater in Silver Dollar City, Nothing But Cakes, and Barriola's Pizza, man. We got a lot of really good sweet deals out there. And if you're not taking advantage of it, you should. So get on that right now. Okay. So some folks just won't go away. Brett Bielema won't go away. Brett Bielema yesterday, because it's now Big Ten Media Days, had his opportunity to go to the podium. And like every Big Ten coach does now, he took a swipe at the SEC.
12: And I just think about it now, everybody's going to have, you know, opinions, and obviously they're going to draw the Big Ten, SEC, and all that goes around about that. But to sit in the room with both of those guys, I think with Tony and the vision and experience that he has, and to be in the room where Sankey, I know he's got to protect the SEC and they kind of want to live in 2005 forever, but I think the forward thinking of where we are in college football is an awesome thing. So
0: yeah, okay, he said the SEC just wants to live in 2005 forever. Might I remind Brett Bielema, you didn't get hired at Arkansas until 2012, and your record at Arkansas was pretty much trash. You went 29-34. Your record in the SEC, all right, again, SEC, we're living in 2005, right? From 2013 to 2017, Brett Bielema's record in the SEC, Levi, care to guess?
1: I don't know what it would be.
0: A whopping 11-29.
1: Goodness.
0: 0-8 his first year, 2-6 the second, so there was improvement. 5-3 finally has a sub 500 record, or above 500 record, ties for third in the West, goes to the Liberty Bowl, gets a win. Then the next year, it's 3-5. The year after that, it's 1-7. And the best he ever did during his time at Arkansas was 8-5. This is 2015. Again, accusing the SEC of living in 2005. Well, if the SEC got weak after 2005, Brett Bielema, the best you could do in a weak SEC was an 8-5 overall record and 5-3.
1: Yikes.
0: Come on, man. Seriously, dude.
1: If there's anyone that should
0: and
1: be talking...
0: And Illinois, he's only 23-22. It's not like he's lighting the world on fire.
1: If there's anyone that shouldn't be talking about the SEC, Brett Bielema's the guy that should be talking about the SEC.
0: Former coaches who couldn't cut it in the SEC can't come back and trash the conference. Okay? That is just a hard, fast rule. If you couldn't cut it, you can't come back and call the conference booty. Because apparently it's not. So if the conference is booty, then you were booty.
1: Well, he was top butt cheek.
0: Yeah, for 2013 to 2017. Coming up next.
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3: A better life with Dr. Sanjay Gupta.
4: There are lots of things you can measure to get an idea of how healthy you are at any given moment. Temperature, heart rate, blood pressure, just to name a few. But how about how healthy you will be and how long you're likely to live? According to a new study out of the University at Buffalo, two simple strength tests are pretty accurate at predicting longevity in older women. One is hand grip strength, and the other is how quickly people can stand up from a seated position without using their arms. By the way, I remember interviewing former President Jimmy Carter when he was quite old and being really impressed how he just popped out of the chair without using his arms. Not a lot of older people can actually do that. But I think the message here is that maintaining strength as you age is going to help you perform everyday activities, but also help you avoid injury and stay independent. I'm Dr. Sanjay Gupta, helping you live a better life.
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0: and Paul. I am Eric G. And we are so glad to be with you today. Hit us up on the High Impact Analytics text line at 479-587-9921. That's 479-587-9921. We'd love to talk to you today about the upcoming football season. Only 38 days left until football kicks off. 38. That's it, man. And then we'll be off and running. we'll be off and running in a way that doesn't slow down till
1: never.
0: Yeah, never. Until the end of baseball season, really. Actually, it kind of slows down at the end of basketball season.
1: No, it doesn't.
0: Kind of, it just kind of slows down. And
1: hey, Eric, you can lie to yourself. I know it doesn't for me.
0: For me, I get into a groove. I mean, I love football season because for me, I know, as we talk about, like, it's a lot of work. For me, it's a lot of work, but it goes by so fast. And that's part of it is I don't have time to just sit and think about a whole lot. It's just go, go, go, go, go, which...
1: It's our version of... I just imagine it as the American Ninja Warrior. That's what I imagine it. It's we're jumping on pedestals, and I'm really hoping I'm not the one that falls in the water.
0: The only difference is you fall in the water during football season, you got to get back up and complete the obstacle course. They don't let you just go, okay, you fell in the water, it's over.
1: Yeah.
0: You have to get back up and keep going. But with only 38 days left, there's something that we have to discuss here. Because I started thinking about how right Ryan Silverfield was when he said last year has nothing to do with this year. And especially now in college sports, if you didn't hear us at 6:20 today when we were talking about Diamond Hogs baseball, you can go back and listen to that on the morning sports beat on demand around 10 o'clock this morning. But we mentioned that for the three major sports at Arkansas, the three major sports on the Hill, it's a total reboot. Football, basketball, and baseball. Because this is like it's all new rosters. Basketball is really only one guy returning from last year. It's Billy Richmond. You can talk about guys like Paolo Semedo, but A, he's hurt, and B, he didn't really play last year. So you might as well consider him a new player no matter what he knows about John Calipari. We didn't really see him to know what his capabilities are and what he is bringing to the team this year. So he has to learn these new guys just as much as anyone else, so it just everything feels new. And that's college sports now. And unfortunately with that, there has to be a preseason AP poll. There has to be a preseason media poll for every single conference. And somebody has to get picked last. Unfortunately, this year, the SEC media is picking Arkansas last. Now, I don't agree with them. I picked them 12th. And a lot of the reason I picked them 12th are for the same reasons that a lot of people picked them last is we just don't know. There's question marks about this team, but there's question marks about every team in the SEC, really outside of Texas and Georgia. And probably Georgia has less question marks than Texas. But I often wonder, it's like, okay, if that is the truth, that last year has no bearing on this year's team, then why do we get caught up in what happened last year? Why do we apply what happened last year to this year? And the only answer I can come up with, Levi, is the logo. It's the logo on the side. It's the logo on the side of the helmet. And it's the same thing that Cubs fans and Red Sox fans went through for eons and eons. It's the thing that Browns fans constantly go through. Is that when the logo or the helmet has let you down, especially recently when you have had, let's just say, 10 years of heartbreak, you sort of get yourself into a mode of, it doesn't matter who we hire, it doesn't matter who we bring in, it doesn't matter what we do, it's all going to come crashing down. And that's the mentality that Razorback fans have taken on right now. It's all going to come crashing down. It doesn't matter. Ryan Silverfield right now could be the best hire of any of these new coaches in the SEC. In fact, Levi, he might just be the best coach in the SEC. We don't know that. But because the mentality is out there that, yeah, it always blows up at some time, you can't help but dive back into that. And I would say to you, like, if that's the way you're feeling right now, that's not even glasses half full. That is glasses empty. That is.
1: So you spilled the glass.
0: Yeah, that's, oh, I spilled my glass of bourbon. Give me another one to numb it and let me drink it down real fast. I would say to you this, okay, you're looking for things to be positive about. And I'm not a noted sunshine pumper. I just try and tell you how I think. Good, bad, indifferent. Sometimes it's positive, sometimes it's negative. But if you're looking for that positive, may I present to you the fact that you have brought in over 40 new players this year. Guys that were not at Arkansas for that 2-10 season. May I present the fact that Arkansas has already improved on the defensive line and certainly has more depth on the defensive line than it has had in the last two seasons. How good that depth is remains to be seen. Can I present the fact that the receiving core is deeper than at any point in the last two seasons at Arkansas, and you have a quarterback that despite the fact that he has not played, well, okay, it's KJ Jackson, despite the fact that he hadn't played a full season as starter, or AJ Hill, and this is just my belief, I believe you have a quarterback that won't rely on one guy and that can spread it around and make that receiving room happy. Can I present the fact that the running back room is a little bit deeper and that with Sutton Smith and with Braylon Russell, you've got an interesting 1-2 combination, and I'm not leaving out Cam Settles here, but also that there is a whole new staff. And with a whole new staff and whole new players, the culture has already started to turn around. And if you don't believe me, you can ask a guy like Caden Kittler. He already feels it turning around. Now, seeing is obviously believing, and perception is reality. And right now the perception is things are going to be bad. I get it. And you need to see the Razorbacks turn things around before you start buying stock in this. Which, by the way, if you're going to buy stock in the Razorbacks, it's pretty cheap right now. Go ahead. Buy all you want. Because it's probably going to pay some dividends before the end of the year. And I never tell you what to think. That is a bad talk show host. Any talk show host that tells you what to think, tells you that you have to feel a certain way or that your opinion is wrong. No, your opinion is your opinion. We may disagree, but it doesn't make you wrong and it doesn't make you a bad person. And no talk show host should ever make you feel like that. But if you are looking for things to be positive, Levi, I believe there's a lot of positive going into this season. Mm-hmm. It's just a matter of people being able to see it, and the turnovers, the poor performance on defense last year, sometimes on special teams. You don't have Talen Green playing quarterback anymore. And think about Talen Green. I mean, this is the guy that regressed. You don't have all that.
1: Right.
0: It's gone. It's out of here.
1: And also,
0: and for that alone, that's something that you can at least be curious about.
1: Yeah, think about it. From not only just a pure football perspective, but also take a look at the structure that the Arkansas Razorbacks are now presenting with football. Finally getting naming rights for the stadium. The amount of restructuring that's going on with the Razorback program itself, as well as going inward towards the football program, everything's getting a facelift so far.
0: Well, and if you're still worried about getting donors on board, and I get it, we all are.
1: Yes.
0: I mean, yes, we want J.B. Hunt. We want Walmart. We want Jerry. Come on now. Jerry.
1: The Jerry one you were
0: Jerry,
1: also.
0: Jerry, I know you're listening to us. I know you're not listening to the Fan in Dallas, the station you think you own down there. I know you're listening to us instead. You said you want Arkansas to win a national championship. Come on now. It's time to kick in. I was told by a very good source that John Tyson likes Ryan Silverfield. So all this BS out there, oh, John Tyson doesn't like football, which, again, that's what I was told by someone.
1: Mm-hmm.
0: The statement on the text, he doesn't like football. Again, I still go back to, what does that mean? Does he doesn't like the game? Is it something with the game he has a problem with?
1: Is
0: it too violent? You know, why wouldn't anyone like, why wouldn't any red-blooded American like football?
1: Was he the reason behind Will Smith's concussion?
0: Yes.
1: What does he have against the game of football?
0: That's what it read like. No, he likes Ryan Silverfield. And because he likes Ryan Silverfield, and obviously he wants to leave a legacy here at Arkansas, and that's the reason why you've got the Tyson patch on every uniform, and he wants to contribute. And, you know, I've been told basketball and golf are really his passions, and we know that the track's a big deal. But because he likes Ryan Silverfield, if that is a relationship that Ryan Silverfield can continue to cultivate with John Tyson, he can kick in more money. And we're talking about all this stuff with Hunter, and I'll go back to this. If there is a disconnect between the donors and Hunter, or the donors and the athletic department, Ryan Silverfield may be the bridge between them. And you may not need to worry about Hunter. It may just be Ryan Silverfield going out and raising money. But if John Tyson likes him, and that man has as much stroke as he does with people around this area, and you know, John doesn't lose money, smart guy, he can start telling all his friends, you know, he can start influencing people. Like, I don't want to tell you how to think, and I know that you're going to need to see it. I know you're going to need to see the proof on the field. But for me, at least, over the next few weeks, I'm getting last year out of my head. And maybe I am fooling myself, okay? I got fooled last year in spring thinking this team was going to be a lot better, and then they went 2-10. But I keep thinking that Levi, like, I just can't keep going down the road of, oh, my God, when does this thing come to a screeching halt or come to a, you know, its final destination moment. I can't do that over the next month as we build towards season. I can't keep doing that. Mm-mm. And for me, I am more excited about the year because I believe that there is more to be positive about than there necessarily is negative right now.
1: Right. Eric, a lot of people are afraid to play the fool and get into the point where they're going to be hurt.
0: I'm not.
1: Eric?
0: I will be that fool.
1: Eric, I've made a career off being the fool. We're almost 10 years deep of being the fool. I'm down for it. So I will recognize, at least in my perspective, that Arkansas, it feels like they're starting to take stuff more serious now. I think it's really because of all the pressure that everyone who wants to be either involved with the program or support the program is putting on the program.
0: Well, I think part of it, look, and I don't know the full story of why Hunter said what he said at the Little Rock Touchdown Club last year about the football program not having the funds to compete on a national level. I felt like that was more, I took that a lot differently than a lot of people, because I felt like he was calling out the donors at that point, which, I mean, if you take it the way I took it, the argument you can make is, dude, that's bad PR.
1: Yep.
0: And if I am a donor, I'm probably not real happy with him saying that. Like if he's calling me out, even without naming names, but I got a reason that I'm not donating, yeah, that I'm not real happy about that. It doesn't make me want to donate. If he's being honest and he's sharing a little bit too much, where I would argue with that is we need to know what we're up against. We need to know what we're facing, not because when we play Georgia, we go, oh, well, you know, we can't ever beat them because they get all the best recruits. They have all the money. They were able to poach a couple of our players, whatever. It's just, okay, we need to know where we are and how do we get better? How far are we away from being where we want to be? What does that look like? Who we have to contact? Because I always kind of feel the more information you're armed with, the better decisions
1: again
0: that you can make.
1: Eric, if we're going to climb a mountain, What mountain is it? How high do we have to climb? What are the supplies we need? We have to know what adventure we're planning to go on.
0: And again, I don't know what Hunter's future holds for him. I don't. I like the guy.
1: But we don't know if in a couple of years he's here at Arkansas. Yeah, you don't know
0: which
1: it.
0: I would think would be very bad for Ryan Silverfield to be the head football coach and your athletic director not be around. And I don't know what the disconnect was with Sam. But a lot of Ryan Silverfield's job, and I think more and more about this, as much as he's got to get this team ready for football, it feels like his number one job right now is to get the donors re-engaged with this football program. That feels like it is the number one thing, to go out and be the PR. And yes, you're asking for money, but more importantly than asking for money, show these guys that they can have faith in you. Show these guys that you're a guy that they want to invest in. It's sales. And if anybody's in sales, you know this more. You know this. You know what I'm about to say. When I go to a car dealership, yeah, I may want a certain car. But if I've got a good salesman, like if I just stumble onto a lot, like, well, you know, I was kind of doing some comparison shopping and a guy can show me why I need to buy the Chevy over the Ford or the Ford over the Chevy or the Buick over anything else. Yeah. Go ahead and make your jokes. Then he's selling me him. Like I am buying into you. I'm not necessarily buying it into the car or the company. And that's what Ryan Silverfield's got to sell. He's just got to go out and show people, I'm in charge now. This is why you need to invest. This is why this is a good investment here. And he seems like a guy that can do it. And I think after his performance at SEC Media Days, that makes it a little easier. In fact, I do want to hear from him. This is cut number 1235, Levi. I want to go to 1235. This is Ryan Silverfield on the players that are the holdovers from last year, part of that 2-10 team. How do you get them to not think about what happened last year?
2: Yeah, I think more than anything, it's the bad taste in their mouth, right? We talked about having a chip on their shoulder. They knew what occurred last year, right? And they understood the failures that occurred. And so they knew, hey, we've got to be different, right? We've got to probably work harder. We've got to have a bigger buy-in. We have to have a better culture, right? We've got to build better camaraderie. So if anything, the failures, just like any of us in our past, you learn from them. And they've learned from them. They said, we're not going to allow that to happen again, not on our watch. And that goes for every single person in our program, because we've all learned from our past experiences. Whether it's 11-win season, a 2-win season, whatever that looks like, everybody's bought in. And that's what I'm so proud of.
0: Well, and that's it. I mean, you got them. You got them right now, and you just got to keep them the rest of the year. Coming up next, which exhibition game?
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6: 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But if you log off, take a step back from all the hype, you'll find that the actual keys to a longer, healthier life are hiding in plain sight. There are four of them. Number one, nutrition. The Mediterranean diet really is the gold standard. Number two, exercise. You should be getting 150 minutes of moderate intensity exercise or 75 minutes of vigorous intensity exercise every week, plus strength training and stretching. Number three, sleep. Sleep is when your body and your brain repair themselves. You should be getting 7 to 9 hours a night. And finally, number four often gets forgotten, socialization. It's not a bonus. It's a necessity for a healthy life, finding a sense of community, purpose, and belonging. I'm Dr. Sanjay Gupta, helping you live a better life.
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0: The reason Ryan Silverfield is going to have an easier time changing the culture than what most people are giving him credit for is because you're starting over with a new team. 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
0: This is kind of an interesting year for the SEC. 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
0: 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That is the High Impact Analytics text line. And speaking of the High Impact High Impact Analytics text line from the 479. You guys still suck, but I am more excited about football season. All right. Well, you know, hey.
1: Consistency.
0: I love this guy because that's what we preach, consistency. Consistency in everything in your life. It doesn't mean that you can't throw a curveball every once in a while and do something wild and unpredictable, but consistency, and he has every day since we've had this text line, always texted to remind us that the show sucks. Yeah, well, and that's pretty much what he's done.
1: Because thing is,
0: but here he added, he threw a curveball. He added that he was excited, or she added that they were excited about the season.
1: So you got to throw a curveball every once in a while. That's the thing. If you don't do it, then what are you doing?
0: Look, you throw straight fastballs all the time. Somebody's eventually going to hit it. Even if you're throwing a cutter and it's running it on your hands, it can happen, man. But you mix in a nasty curve. Now everybody's swinging and missing. All right,
1: and then you go back to the well.
0: I think it's interesting. The Razorbacks have really opened up a bit of a gauntlet here in the preseason. Look, we're talking about Cal's Razorbacks, obviously, here. You've got the regular season, which it hasn't been officially announced, but at least it's being reported that the Razorbacks will play Virginia in Washington, D.C. Okay? We know, and that game will happen in November. We know about Indiana and Arizona and North Carolina and, of course, Michigan State. So that's just the regular season. In the preseason, you're going to play Memphis, you're going to play Kansas, you're going to play Gonzaga. Wow. Battle-tested, yes. And what's interesting about college basketball preseason games, unlike NBA preseason games, is teams actually want to win them. Even though it means nothing, teams go out with that mindset to win, or at least kids go out with that mindset to win. It's a great thing about being young. Is you always want to be competitive. You always want to get the best of somebody. And let's not take these preseason or these exhibition games for granted, because 2 years ago, Cal's first year, you beat Kansas here at the Bud. And then you get them again in the NCAA tournament, and you were able to beat them. And there is absolutely no doubt in my mind that beating them in the Bud, even though it was not a full Kansas team, gave you the confidence to go out and beat them in the NCAA tournament. You already, in your mind, had a mental edge. Even if Kansas kind of blew that off and thought, whatever, we didn't have our full allotment, wait till they see our full team. You had already, when you're young, you can fool yourself into thinking you're better than what you actually are. You're better than your competition when you beat them, even when they're not at full strength. And that's what it felt like it did for Arkansas last year. And depending on when and how these games are set up and how Cal wants to handle rotations, who he's giving minutes to, who he needs to see more of, I got to think the game will probably learn the most about this team, Levi. I think it's probably that Gonzaga game. That's the one that I've kind of got circled as far as, again, a lot of it, what's it look like in the schedule? But I think that third or that second game, whether it's Memphis, Gonzaga, whoever, it's probably that second game where you really find out who these guys are. First game, you're still kind of learning. Third game, you might dial it back a bit. It's that second game where if you're going to put it, you know, if the volume goes up to 11, you got it somewhere between 9 and 10 on that one.
1: For me, when I look at the three exhibition contests between Memphis, Kansas, and Gonzaga, I always throw out Memphis off the rip because I know that Memphis is there. That's great historical for Cal and crew. I'm one of those where I will put my 2 cents in the hat that I'm surprised Penny Hardaway hasn't been fired yet with some of the bad seasons he's had. And especially,
0: he's a legend there, man. We can't let Penny go.
1: And especially some of the controversies that Penny's had with all the various athletes.
0: That's Memphis. That's just Memphis. Memphis welcomes controversy.
1: Yeah, you're not wrong, but I'm just legit surprised that Penny's made it this far. But I mean, congratulations to him and everything he's done. But I don't I don't take that matchup as serious as probably some others do. But whenever I look at Gonzaga and I look at Mark Few and I look at what he was able to carve out in the mid-2010s and what he's still trying to carve out, I think that that matchup is... That's an off-the-charts contest that Mark Few is going to use to try to see if he can, just like how Cal is, send a message to his team of like, hey, we are trying to make a run to the NCAA tournament. We can get the start off with a big win in the exhibition against Cal and crew. To me, Bill Self and Cal, that's just a matchup where it's just two alpha bulls butting heads, and eventually someone will cave in the middle of it, and then we move on. But I have a feeling Mark Few, he's going to try to prove something to his team, and that's where we get the most out of that contest against Gonzaga.
0: Well, because for Few, and it's not like I haven't looked at Gonzaga's schedule, but for Few, Gonzaga's kind of a... To me, Gonzaga is a very weird school because they're always going to be good right now. They're not a blue blood, but they're thought of as...
1: It's like at least an upper echelon team.
0: Yeah, that's a good way to put it. An upper echelon basketball school that's always going to be in the NCAA tournament, always have a shot, even though they're not in the Power Four, to compete for, possibly win a national championship. But because they're not in the Power Four and they're in a mid-major and they're out there, well, actually, next year I think they start playing the Pac-10.
1: So they're less
0: still,
1: than...
0: Which is still not a power conference, but...
1: I consider that less than a mid-major.
0: Yeah, honestly, if I were them, I'd have stayed in the West Coast Conference. I wouldn't have gone to that Pac-12, Pac-10, whatever it is.
1: So there's downgrades than whatever they did.
0: Well, and because the West Coast, you've got a team like St. Mary's. I mean, who is a basketball power in the Pac-12 now? Washington State, Oregon State?
1: No. No, it's Gonzaga.
0: Yeah, it's you.
1: It's you. It's your...
0: You're getting better competition from San Francisco and St. Mary's. Why did you move? More money? Well, okay, whatever.
1: And then you go, really? How much?
0: Yeah, how much more money? $5? I guess $5 is $5.
1: Is
0: but,
1: it a nickel? Like, just hand you one coin?
0: But to the point on this, when you talk about that Gonzaga game, even though it's an exhibition, and even though they are a basketball powerhouse, I still, anytime I get a chance to play in Arkansas, any team from the SEC that's made the tournament, anybody from the Power Four, I still have that chip on my shoulder if I'm them. I still feel like I'm trying to prove that I not only belong in a conference like this, but I'm better than most of these teams. And even though I think most of the kids that are signed at Gonzaga aren't being overlooked by the power conferences, I'd still kind of play into that. And I think any chance you get to come into Arkansas's home floor and put a beating on them, even if it doesn't count, yeah, I'd want to take advantage of that.
1: Oh, absolutely. That's what you have to do if you're any of these exhibition teams. It's if you can get a win against Cal and you can get a win against this Arkansas squad, you use that to propel yourself to the next level, and you do that to then elevate what you do in your non-con games. So, and I assume that, like, I'm looking at all these matchups, since you've already played and beat Kansas and Memphis in non-con matchups, I assume they're looking at these games and saying, hey, we're going to get our get back. There's no way we're going to let this happen twice. So it's two teams that are looking in their exhibition games as revenge matchups, while you just have someone new stepping up to the bat to see if they can actually...

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1: Billy Richmond for sure will start. I think Wilkinson will probably start.
2: And Jordan Smith Jr.
1: Yeah, and then after that, you've got two open spots that it would be easy for me. It'd be very easy for me, based on what I saw from Mika Murinen, to say he is a fourth. And now all you're doing is rounding out that fifth guy. Mika Murinen should be a star, is going to be a star, and is going to be a guy that has a very successful NBA career. Hall of Fame, I don't know, but he has the makings of being a guy that's going to be able to make a very easy transition from college to the NBA in 1 year's time.
2: But there's more competition at the big spot than we thought.
1: Absolutely. Because if I'm Cooper Bowser, I didn't come here to not get minutes. Even if I'm coming off the bench, I don't want to lose a lot of minutes to two freshmen.
2: And if I'm Caleb Arrigo, I didn't reclassify for nothing.
1: Exactly. If I'm Paolo Semedo and I'm healthy.
2: Injury be danged, I'm taking minutes.
1: Yeah. So
2: if I'm Ilya Frolov, I didn't come over from Europe just to sit on the bench.
1: There is, over these next few games at the Bahamas, and Cal even said during his press conference, for those that are lucky enough to go down, the coolest thing, for those who are going to go down, the coolest thing they may see the whole time is these guys go at each other. Like, there'll be an open session to them, and they're going to play each other, and that might be the best competition they get the entire time while they're there. It's going to be an all-out war for those last two spots. And even for Jordan Smith Jr.,
2: well, if I'm
1: J.J. Andrews, if I'm Abdi Torrey, I didn't come here to sit on the bench either.
2: If I'm Davion Thompson, I'm looking at that matchup against Jordan Smith Jr., and I have a feeling if you get whoever gets in there, I assume like John Neighbors is gonna be like the biggest man that's the happiest out there, because as soon as that was announced, John Neighbors was like, yeah, we're going to the Bahamas, baby. I'm like, man, I'm jealous because you get to go watch the inside the program matchup, and you just get to watch two teams that are going to try to BTA to each other, because of course that's belt to each other, and that's probably going to be one of those where Neighbors is probably going to have popcorn the whole time and just watch two teams duke it out.
1: Let's hear from John Calipari first. This is cut number 1326. We didn't really focus on this yesterday, but Paolo Semedo did not participate in practice on Monday. And here's what John Calipari had to say about his health status.
3: His back, something happened with his back a few days ago.
4: You're optimistic he'll be able to go in the Bahamas? Or
3: I don't know, whatever the trainer tells me.
5: You got four.
3: It's different when you have 12 guys, hey?
1: And that's, yeah, if I'm Paolo Semedo, like you were saying, injury be darned. It's a lot easier when you got 12 guys. I don't have to worry about you. You're hurt. All right. Well, I got guys I can plug in. No, you don't. No, you don't.
2: It's called this back injury. I see how I can fix that. Let me play a couple minutes in the Bahamas.
1: You know, guy, I just don't want him to hurt himself trying to get back on the court. But this is, if iron sharpens iron.
2: What does steel do?
1: Well, yeah, look, if iron actually sharpens iron, then this team ought to be not just battle-tested from what they're facing in the exhibition and the non-con, but just every day should be something to get these guys ready to compete at the highest level. I mean, this, look, I don't know. Fourth in the SEC to me is not an insult, unless John Calipari thinks there's only eight teams in the SEC. Or it only runs eight deep, then you might look at it as an insult. But I don't care if you win the conference. I don't care if you win the conference. I don't care if you win the conference tournament, even though you did it last year. That doesn't matter. What matters is how much of a run you're able to make in the NCAA tournament. Because at the end of the year, nobody cares if you win the conference. They just care about how far you go in the NCAA tournament. And I do know this, they're going to be extremely competitive in the conference. It's not to say they won't lose games, but it's hard to imagine that they're going to lose more than they're going to win, or they're going to be

0: scratching to be 500 this year. They're too talented to be a team that struggles for, like, say, two, three games at a time.
1: Exactly. Like, with the way this team is set up, and again, with the depth, there's going to be solutions for a lot of these squads that the Razorbacks will be going up against. And there's a lot of matchups that I hope truly plays out into the favor of Arkansas that I hope that the Razorbacks get into trouble and they really have to dig themselves out of some holes. Like, for me, the games that I will be circling the most, the two matchups, it's both matchups against Alabama. Because last year against Alabama, Eric, that was the barn burner of the season. That was LeBaron Filon taking on Darius Acuff. And I know if I'm Nate Oates, I'm trying to make sure I can go up against the Razorbacks every single year. And especially after, again, you're right, they're trying to make the NCAA tournament and have runs there. But if I'm Nate Oates and crew, after the year that I was having with Filon, to see Coach Cal and crew cruise their way through the SEC tournament and win the SEC title, that would put a little bit of fire under me to say, I had an incredible guard. Why couldn't I have made that run? If I'm Nate Oates, like, I'm trying to go out there and punish Arkansas for what happened last year.
0: This year, Levi, I mean, right now, with as much talent as they have,
1: it's going to be hard to punish them.
0: Yeah, and I don't care about the youth, because there isn't a single coach in the SEC that's just licking their chops to get to Arkansas. Not even Golden. It's a team you don't want to play. You may think you have the better of the two teams, but I don't think there's a single coach that believes that they're going to go out and just lay waste to Arkansas this year.
1: I care about the youth in this direction. They're hungry. Sometimes when you get youth, it's the naive youth of not knowing what to do in certain scenarios, but I feel like we might have the flip side of the coin that they're so young that they want it all. And it wanting it all sometimes can drive teams to the next level, and I wonder if we have that here of so many guys pushing each other that it's going to be hard to take them out.
0: Coming up next here on 92.1 The Ticket.
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5: 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There are four of them. Number one, nutrition. The Mediterranean diet really is the gold standard. Number two, exercise. You should be getting 150 minutes of moderate intensity exercise or 75 minutes of vigorous intensity exercise every week, plus strength training and stretching. Number three, sleep. 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And finally, number four, often gets forgotten, socialization. 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
10: Golly, man. There's so much going on here. I mean, you would think that on July 29th that there wouldn't be a lot going on between football, basketball, and baseball. You really can't get away from it. There's no place to hide as far as interesting news. And DBH yesterday, thank goodness, actually did a Zoom call with the media to give us a complete update of the state of the program. And if you'd like to see that entire, I think it was about 30 minutes. We got all 30 minutes of it available for you at 921theticket.com. But one of the things that excites me the most about this upcoming season, and I hope it works out, this high school kid out of Japan named Shogo Miyuchi, who signed with the Razorbacks. He's a right-handed pitcher. And being more of a Major League Baseball fan, it seems like anytime you get a pitcher from Japan, your team's win total automatically goes up by 10. Like, it's exciting when you get a guy like Yamamoto or Yu Darvish to come to your team, especially when no one else has seen them. Now, granted, it's a high school kid, 18 years old, not a seasoned professional baseball player who's coming halfway across the world to play here at Arkansas.
11: But, I mean, we've even seen, again, going back to the MLB, youth like Roki Sasaki figure it out. He's starting to become a better baseball player. So now, imagine that in the Razorback system, as they've been able to churn out lots of great pitchers. Could this be another one, another new Razorback, but again, just now with more international flair?
10: Well, and there's a lot. The other thing I want to see is, you know, how he interacts with his teammates, what that whole experience is like for him. I'm excited about it. There is no player I'm more excited about seeing this fall than Shogo Miyuchi. Like, he comes with the most curiosity. Obviously, they're all the guys you're bringing in from the portal. You got the guys from Tennessee, but you got to know what they can do already. This kid, we have no idea.
11: We got nothing.
10: How good he's going to be. And I don't care what you've seen on film. You do know that his fastball, tops out in the 90s, but how excited is Dave Van Horn to see him pitch? Here's what DVH had to say yesterday.
5: Yeah, I'm excited to get him on campus. Big right-hander with a couple of different type pitches, a slider and a downer. You know, you look at the metric of the fastball, it's, what a lot of right-handers throw, 80 or 92, 93. But he's big, he's young, he'll get better here. We just have to be able to communicate a little bit. And, that'll be something that we'll really work on. And we're planning on, we've got a few things up our sleeve there. And I don't know. I look forward to seeing pitch in person. I've had the opportunity to coach with Team USA a couple of different times. I know that the team for us that was always the hardest to beat was Japan. They're so well coached and the discipline of their hitters, but their pitchers were just different. They're hard to hit. And so imagine there's a little bit of that in there, just the way he's been coached through, growing up. And then, Coach Hobbs got to see it firsthand this summer when he was with Team USA and they actually played in Japan. So just kind of anticipating it with a open mind. And let's see what he can do. And I don't want him to feel a lot of pressure. Just come in and be one of the guys and get better and help us, and we'll help him.
10: I don't want him to feel a lot of pressure. To me, that's an interesting statement from Dave Van Horn. That really is, because Van Horn is a guy that, look, as it was put to me as I was talking to somebody this week, is you got to win. And Dave Van Horn will give you every shot to go out there and show that you can contribute to this team. And if you can't, that's it. I think just playing at Arkansas is pressure. The thing that Maiucci may have going for him is he has no clue about this culture. He has no clue what it means to play at Arkansas. And I don't care how much you read on it or talk to people, until you're actually here doing it, It is a completely different thing. And there is no experience that he could go through in Japan that will prepare him for this. The only advantage American high schoolers really have is coming on campus and seeing a game. Other than that, until they put on the spikes, there's really no way to describe what that pressure is like playing here. Now, you may ask, how does a guy like this get on Arkansas's radar? Here's what Dave Van Horn had to say.
5: The way I hear, it's, Bobby Wernis was the one who, was really in charge of that, so to speak, and, stuck with it. And basically his agency, it's a new agency, been out there a couple of years. They're, trying to really help kids, get to the United States to play from wherever they are. And, it was one that we thought might be able to help us. And it sounded like that he truly wanted to come over here and that he might not sign professional contract over there. And so we hung in there with him and, give Bobby the credit for that one. We got him.
10: Well, and for him, it's probably a faster way to the majors than it is playing in Japan professionally.
11: Yeah, because you sometimes with those contracts over for Japanese or Korean baseball, you have to hit like a certain age to actually be eligible to come over to the MLB. That's why it took Murakami. That's why it took Shohei Ohtani. Some of them came over at a pretty higher age compared to the way we see high school and college baseball, where you can be 19, 20, 21, make your way in. I mean, there's kids straight out of high school that are basically 17, 18 years old that make their way into farm systems, and they're there for a couple of years, and that's where they develop. So to just forego going, because I would assume if it wasn't going to be over here, it was most likely taking a lower-end contract over at the KBO. he probably wouldn't have been able to make it to the States probably till he was in his mid-20s.
10: Yeah, and now you've got an opportunity to pitch here for 3 years. You've got the opportunity for American scouts to see you without having to go over to Japan.
11: And you get the exposure of the SEC.
10: Yeah, and if they like you, now they don't have to put up that, they don't have to put up the money to actually talk to you. Because remember how that those contracts are written is you have to pay that fee to just talk to them.
11: Mm-hmm.
10: And they may not sign with you one way or another. And now he, for him, he's like, I get over in America now. I don't have to worry about all that. I can play college ball. I can get paid. And then 3 years end up in the major leagues. Coming up here on 92.1 The Ticket and the 92.1 The Ticket app as we roll on. We talk a lot about what the Razorbacks' expectation.
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15: I don't know about you, but my social media feeds are flooded with lotions and potions and gadgets, all promising to unlock different components of longevity. But if you log off, take a step back from all the hype, you'll find that the actual keys to a longer, healthier life are hiding in plain sight. There are four of them. Number one, nutrition. The Mediterranean diet really is the gold standard. Number two, exercise. You should be getting 150 minutes of moderate intensity exercise or 75 minutes of vigorous intensity exercise every week, plus strength training and stretching. Number three, sleep. Sleep is when your body and your brain repair themselves. You should be getting 7 to 9 hours a night. And finally, number four often gets forgotten, socialization. It's not a bonus. It's a necessity for a healthy life, finding a sense of community, purpose, and belonging. I'm Dr. Sanjay Gupta, helping you live a better life.
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0: 92.1 The Ticket and the 92.1 The Ticket app. The Morning Sports Beat with Eric G. and Levi Peckinpah. Football season 38 days away. We're counting down. You've got your calendar marked. You're excited about the football season. And even if you're not, we're excited about the football season. We're ready for things to get here. One of the most, there's a lot about football that gets overtalked. But that's fine. That's fine. I mean, if you look at it like a classic rock station, there isn't a soul alive that's like, hey, I'm listening to a classic rock station. I wish they'd quit playing Sweet Home Alabama. You're going to play it. Or I wish they'd quit playing Hotel California or Rock and Roll by Led Zeppelin or Back in Black by AC/DC. I mean, I'm just thinking about the staples that you play in that format over and over again. And and to kind of borrow from that, one of the things that we always talk about here is expectations. And in Arkansas, expectations have been a moving target. I don't think anyone from a fan base truly could agree on what the expectations are, because you're going to have one fan that says, I just want to get to a bowl game every year. You're going to have another that says, that's not good enough. I want to be in playoff contention every year. You're going to have another that says, that's not good enough. I want to be in national championship contention every year. But as far as finding that consensus, because things have been at best a roller coaster, truthfully down over the last few years, it's hard to know. History says one thing. Distant history says one thing. Recent history says another. But if I were to bet, I'd say most people just want to go to a bowl game, right? Like that, you would consider that a successful season if we went to a bowl game. Now, if you're varying from that, that's fine. But most people would consider that a successful season. What we don't know and has not been talked about, and everybody's trying to pin Ryan Silverfield down on it, is what are the expectations inside the facility? What are the players' expectations? What are the coaches' expectations? And at best, Levi, they've been vague about it. And it reminds me of, can't believe I'm going to bring this up, but I don't feel like I have a choice here. And I apologize. I apologize for bringing this up. But when, I think it was the year that the Thunder traded Russell Westbrook. And the year that they traded Paul George and Russell Westbrook, and they bring in SGA, and Chris Paul's part of this team, and Danilo Gallinari, and you're thinking, okay, these guys are trade bait. Your Thunder probably aren't going to be very good. You'll trade them mid-season, and all of a sudden the team was better than they thought.
1: And the dark times happened.
0: Yeah.
1: The COVID.
0: It was the dark times. When Sam Presti said prior to the season, this is a year of discovery. because
1: he thinks it's going to be bad.
0: Well, it's like, yeah, I mean, that's his way of saying, that was his way of saying, we're going to use this year to find out who are some guys we can possibly who can we rely on to build a team and around? Who are going to be our core guys? But instead of saying it like that in very plain, easy to understand English, he says, this year is a period of discovery. It's a year of discovery, which leaves it very open to interpretation. I'm applying that same phrase to Ryan Silverfield's attitude about the Razorback program. It's a year of discovery. I'm just trying to figure out how good the guys I have brought in, who might be sticking around to build for the future, and can I just get the program trending in the right direction? I don't honestly believe, and I know what he said, bowl game bare minimum will be the expectation. I don't think that necessarily applies to this year. I believe it applies to the year the years after this, and this year really is, I don't think there is a number. I think it really is for them. It is all based on the way you play, how hard you play, and if we've got a chance to win just about every game we play this year and how many we can close out. I don't think he's saying we got to win 6, we got to win 7, and then we'll consider it successful. It's kind of a week-by-week thing with them. I don't even think they're looking that far. Levi, they may not even be looking that far into the future. For them, it's win the week, win the day. And I know that sounds cliche, but based on what he said and, more importantly, what he's not said, if you're not tying a number to it or you're not saying, I know I've got to get here because that's what you expect of me, that tells me that the expectation, there's nothing concrete tied to it.
1: Right.
0: He's just looking to get better every week.
1: Exactly. This is one of those where I think the furthest he's looking ahead, because we have the luxury, since we are media, we can look ahead to how the season's going to go. Again, Georgia, Tennessee, we can look at all those games, LSU, whatnot. For him, I think the only game he's looking at right now that is not North Alabama is Utah. I don't think he's far ahead to Georgia. I don't think he's game planning for Tennessee. I don't think he's already thinking about Lane Kiffin and them. I think it's North Alabama, what does he want to go through there? And then from North Alabama to Utah. Those are my only two contests that I think he's thinking about at the moment, and he's going to figure everything out whenever they get closer towards it.
0: Well, and if you're him, okay, if Ryan Silverfield had been here a year, you could kind of take for granted that you're going to win that North Alabama game. You could kind of have that attitude of, we could go out and play our worst game ever, but we are so much more talented we're so much more talented than that team. We can't help but win that game playing bad. Like, we don't have to really work at, we don't have to really work at winning that game. We don't have to show much. We'll look at some film, but we're really going to focus on Utah. You can't take that North Alabama game for granted if you're him, because that's your opening game. And I'm not saying that they're not working on Utah more than North Alabama, because they should be, but you can't just sweep it to the side and think that you're automatically going to win it, because you've got to come out and have a dominant showing while running a pretty base defense, pretty base offense, and not doing anything special.
1: Because if any type of embarrassment happens against North Alabama, there's going to be a lot of people looking at the program sideways. If the worst thing happens and you lose to North Alabama, oh no. Eric, we might need to then get into some, like, one of those, like, radioactive suits where it's like, oh, it's the yellow hazmat suit, because it's not going to be a pretty sight around here, and it's going to get pretty toxic pretty fast if something bad happens in that first contest of the year.
0: Yeah, it is. And even, you know, Ryan Silverfield knows that. And that's one of those games where, unfortunately, you're going to need some style points in winning that one. You're going to need to win that one going away. You're going to need to win that one comfortably and win it in a fashion that makes fans feel like, okay, maybe this program hasn't necessarily taken a step forward yet, but at least they can still go out and beat an FCS team, and they can beat them handily. They beat a team to death that they should beat to death.
1: It's like whenever you see the ice skating in the Olympics. Cool, yeah, they can do the Olympics, but can you do it with flair? Can you do it with style? And that's what you'll be looking at in the Tulsa matchup and in the North Alabama matchup. It's like, all right, we know you can play football. Can you go out there and dominate in football? That's what you want to see.
0: Yeah. And then it all comes down to that Utah game. But I think for him, the expectations really are just get better every week. Anything beyond that,
1: gravy.
0: And you don't want to put too much pressure on this team right now. That would be a mistake, especially those guys that lived through the 2-10 season. You don't want to have them feel like, oh, God, it's all on our shoulders to get these six wins. They need to kind of cut. They need to come into the season. It's going to sound funny, but they need to come in and just enjoy playing football. They need to just worry about playing football more than they need to be worrying about wins. They need to be worrying about getting their assignments right, lining up correctly, doing those things. And then it really, again, sounds cheesy, but if you do all that, the wins will come. They will come because you did the right things.
1: You mentioned an interesting aspect, though, of just being able to enjoy it. That, to me, is one of the most underrated things about the sport, because if you don't enjoy it, then every single part of it feels like a slog. It then feels, it makes every single one of those wins and losses either have more or less meaning.
0: Well, a lot of that goes to...
1: That goes back to coaching.
0: Well, and a lot of that I'm basing off what Caden Kittler said when we talked to him about, I mean, he just flat out said what we already knew was true, but last year guys quit because they weren't enjoying it. It wasn't fun to go out week to week and get beat, and it wasn't, you know, you didn't... Look, going to practice is always going to be hard. Being in the weight room is always going to be hard. That's not the fun part of playing football. The fun part is the games. But there still is having to love that grind week in, week out. And you know for sure last year people didn't love the grind, because if they quit, they didn't want to be at practice. They didn't want to be at the games. You need to keep that. You need to keep these kids not necessarily happy, but every week they need to want to attack it. They need to want to attack it like it's a 0-0 season. In fact, let's hear from Caden Kittler right now, because as the culture is trying to get turned around, as he's trying to turn around the culture, being Ryan Silverfield and the other players, here's what Caden Kittler had to say about what stood out about the Razorback culture.
2: I think the biggest thing is just all Arkansas has is the Razorbacks. So, you know, we're not just representing the university from while being here. You know, we're representing the whole state. So that's real cool about Arkansas.
0: The other one I want to play, Levi, is cut number 1292. It's Caden Kittler on how the team is trying to put Arkansas back on the SEC map.
2: Yeah, well, we use, you know, being the underdog as a chip on our shoulder. So, you know, every day that we see we're ranked last or whatever we're ranked, you know, we use that as motivation. Every workout, every OTA we do. And, you know, that's really helping us get through the offseason, and we're so excited to play football this year. It's not even funny.
0: Well, and I think some of the things that Ryan Silverfield did, trying to instill competition early on with the war on the Hill, things like that, has got these kids in competition mode right now.
1: Mm-hmm.
0: And I love hearing Caden Kittler say, I'm excited about playing football, because if last year you weren't or other guys on the team weren't, it's good that you're having that back. And sometimes, Levi, unfortunately, it does take a coaching change to get kids excited again. It takes a new voice in the locker room, somebody doing something different, a different routine, it not being SOS every day. And
1: to like have a coach last year in Sam Pittman where everyone knew his writing was pretty much on the wall, and then you switch over to Bobby Petrino, who was trying to campaign for the job, but everyone knew his writing was also on the wall. It's hard to play for those type of coaches. But when you know Ryan Silverfield's going to be here and he cares for you because he wants you to succeed, that's how you get it to buy in, man.
0: Oh, absolutely. And I do believe that Ryan Silverfield can change the culture here. I'm firmly believe that his players are following along with what he has to say. If for no other reason, again, it's new, it's different. And when the last thing you did didn't work, if you're a competitor, you're willing to try something new because, hey, we haven't done this before. Results might be different. I mean, what other choice do you have to make? It's like, all right, you either buy in or you don't, and you're going to be better off if you buy in. All right, coming up next here on 92.1 The Ticket.
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6: I don't know about you, but my social media feeds are flooded with lotions and potions and gadgets, all promising to unlock different components of longevity. But if you log off, take a step back from all the hype, you'll find that the actual keys to a longer, healthier life are hiding in plain sight. There are four of them. Number one, nutrition. The Mediterranean diet really is the gold standard. Number two, exercise. You should be getting 150 minutes of moderate intensity exercise or 75 minutes of vigorous intensity exercise every week, plus strength training and stretching. Number three, sleep. Sleep is when your body and your brain repair themselves. You should be getting 7 to 9 hours a night. And finally, number four often gets forgotten, socialization. It's not a bonus. It's a necessity for a healthy life, finding a sense of community, purpose, and belonging. I'm Dr. Sanjay Gupta, helping you live a better life.
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0: The thing about Darius Acuff is we're just scratching the surface with this guy. 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
7: We know getting up every morning before the sun rises is tough. 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
0: The Ticket and the 92.1 The Ticket app. Eric G., Levi Peckinpah. The Morning Sports Beat. Thanks to High Impact Analytics for sponsoring our text line at 479-587-9921. Speaking of High Impact Analytics, the average employee spends nearly a third of their work week searching for information they need to do their job. Well, that's a lot of wasted time. High Impact Analytics helps organize data to automate reporting and put critical information right at your fingertips. So it's less searching, it's more doing. And if you're ready to work smarter, not harder, then go to highimpactanalytics.com, make an appointment, talk with those folks today, see what they can do for your business. And speaking of the High Impact Analytics text line at 479-587-9921, the 479 says, can I read this like Mike Tyson? Because it's Mike Tyson's quote. Yeah, I'll go ahead.
1: Yes.
0: Everyone has a plan until you get punched in the mouth. I used to be able to do a better Tyson. I can't do a good Tyson now.
1: Now I got to plead the fifth.
0: I'm impregnable. I want to eat his children. I want to rip his heart out.
1: Spinal. That's the one I always think of where he's talking about he's hurt his back. Spinal.
0: You don't like what I got to say? Just turn your station off. Okay, sure, Mike. We'll just power down because you can't behave. Everyone has a plan until you get punched in the mouth, hoping we are bowl eligible. But it's hard to be optimistic with everything being kept so close to the chest. I understand that. I think what will help is the fact that we're going to get to see some of fall practice this year. Practice is actually going to be open for the first time in a long time with the Razorbacks. We'll get the dates on what practices are going to be open, when we're able to go watch them as the media, and then we can report to you back on things. And we won't keep stuff close to the chest. We will tell you exactly what we see. But I understand, but things are being close to the chest. But one thing you do know, it is a whole new team. And for that, I think you got to be a little optimistic about the fact that a lot of the guys from the 10-2 season are gone. So what hangs over our head probably doesn't hang over theirs near as much. Okay, again, we're looking at the logo. They're in the facilities. They're day-to-day. And in a lot of ways, they're shielded from all this. And even if they're not, I can read a negative comment, I can use it to motivate me, and then I can go bang out some extra reps on the bench or the squats or whatever. I can go harder in practice after seeing that. Let's get to this. Tony Petitti in the Big Ten still pushing for a 2014 playoff. It's one of the few things I actually agree with the Big Ten on. Petitti reiterating that yesterday at Big Ten Media Days, and I know his coaches are going along with it. I know the athletic directors are going along with it, but he's got a major problem. It's called Greg Sankey and the SEC. They're not too fond of the 2014 playoff. I don't agree with the SEC on this one because I would have to see Arkansas run off about five, six straight years of 9-3, 10-2, to feel like, okay, you don't need to expand the playoffs. You can, you know, Arkansas has proven they can be a competitor every year. But if you're closer to 8-4, and I think that's where Arkansas is as a program right now, I want an expanded playoff. So I talked with Greg Sankey last week at SEC Media Days, and here's what Greg Sankey had to say about the 2014 playoff.
12: We haven't said yes to a 2014 playoff, and it remains part of the conversation. So let's go back through segments. The move to a 9-game schedule. When people talk about making our own decisions, which is a subtitle to breaking away, we made our own decision on our football schedule for the right reasons. We maintain some key annual rivalries. We restore some games that maybe hadn't been played regularly. Each of our teams sees all of their 15 conference members every other year and at home at least once every 4 years. Those are the right decisions for football scheduling in the Southeastern Conference. The high-level non-conference game, I think, is critically important. That relates to college football playoff selection, which then creates this attachment of issues. That the observation is not that we shouldn't play 9 games, it is that it affects our opportunity to access the playoff, and that's the way you frame the question. We have asked for information about media interest, the impact on the regular season, games that matter or that might not matter in November in a 2014 playoff or matter in a different way. We haven't said no. We didn't say yes the first time through because we lacked the information. We need to understand, when are those games going to be played? Just picking a number and saying it's going to work, that's not reality. And I identified those questions in my remarks on Monday. We have some time between now and December 1st for the CFP to answer those questions. We'll learn from our regular season change, and we'll see how that informs our vote. So I would say to any fan base, there are great opportunities for programs to progress in this league. That's happened over and over. And the decision about the size of the playoff will be informed with key answers and critical information before we just jump to something.
0: But here's where I have to disagree with him. And unfortunately, two things happened there. One, I could barely hear him when I was interviewing him. Because, as you could tell, there was a lot of noise going on in the background. I had a really good mic that was obviously picking up everything that he had to say. But I really couldn't hear what his answer was, so I didn't get the opportunity to ask a follow-up question, or I didn't ask a follow-up question. Plus, a short amount of time, you want to get in as much as possible. My follow-up to that should have been, wasn't, but should have been, okay, you say programs in this conference can progress, and we've seen that. I don't have any doubt that Vanderbilt just had a 10-win season. I don't have any doubt Vanderbilt can have a 10-win season, maybe a couple of 10-win seasons in a 10-year period. I don't have any doubt Arkansas can do the same thing, or Missouri, or whoever. The question is how many programs have a legitimate shot of winning 9-10 games every year in this conference? And if we're to look at it, Levi, again, playing 9 games, the schools year in, year out that I think have an opportunity to win somewhere between 9-10 games are very limited in this conference. It's Georgia, it's Alabama, it's Florida, Texas, LSU, maybe Oklahoma.
1: And that Oklahoma one might be being nice.
0: Yeah, I mean, you could throw in Ole Miss for now, but Ole Miss hadn't won 10 games until Lane Kiffin got there.
1: Exactly. Without Lane Kiffin, Ole Miss isn't in that territory. They're basically where Arkansas is.
0: And I honestly think that is. You know what? I'll throw Oklahoma in there because historically, I mean, it's a really good program. Different time, different conference.
1: Right, but like for the past two decades, they've been a school, especially like in the 2000s, they've been a school known for dominance.
0: But that's it. I mean, does Arkansas, I mean, the thing you have to ask yourself if you're Hunter Yurecek or Ryan Silverfield, and let's say Silverfield wins 6 this year and then goes on wins 8 next year, 9 the year after that, and then 10 the year after that. So, you know, 5 years, your win total increases every year. Whether it's Hunter Yurecek, the athletic director, or not, if you're the athletic director, you're Ryan Silverfield, if you're answering the question truthfully, do you think you can have a five-year run of winning 9-10 games? And if the answer to that is no, if you're like, okay, we built this and we improved it every year, but chances are we'll take a step back next year. For whatever reason, you know, players are graduating, whatever, you know, we were lucky enough to build on it. You know, we're still moving pieces around. We're going to try and do our best to get there, but there might be a chance we take a step back. And I don't know how, truthfully, Levi, I don't know how any coach can think right now, I can win 10 games five straight years in a row, even if you're not in a conference as tough as the SEC. Again, portal, NIL, these things start adding up. It's a war of attrition with your injuries, and it's the constant transient nature of this where your roster's overturning. Unless you're able to retain, if you're losing more kids than you think or somebody outbid you for your kids, changes your roster dynamically every year. So what you have to ask yourself is, if you're Arkansas, how realistic is it we can have a run like that? And if you don't think it's realistic, if you think it's, if I can live somewhere between 7, 8, 9 every year, like Cole Kublik was talking about, and then pop a 10 win every 5 years, if that's what I think.

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1: That, you know, we're all kind of equal, and we need to kind of bond together and push for the 2014 playoff, because that is the best way for us to have access. The other schools, the ones that have been there and done that, continue to go there, fine. They can be on the 16-team train, and they may not. They may or may not agree with you. In fact, I honestly think Kirby Smart might agree with a 2014 playoff more than anyone else, because he knows better than anyone else. And I got to maintain this every year. Kirby knows there's going to be a year. There's going to be an 8-4 year at Georgia with that 9-game SEC schedule, and there's going to be a year that they take a step back.
2: And he knows when that happens, the death lasers are going to be pointed at him. But if it's a 24 team and he goes 8 wins, it's like, okay,
1: never mind. I still got into the playoffs. It wasn't pretty, but I got into the playoffs, and maybe I won a game. Maybe, and it's maybe, hey, we didn't have our best team, but look what we accomplished this year. And maybe because there's a 2014 playoff, you go from 8 wins to 10 wins.
2: Now turn that laser off. It's burning off my face.
1: Yeah, and now all of a sudden that year starts to look better for him.
2: Exactly. Or say if Kalen DeBoer ends up finally doing what everyone wants him to do, and he like makes his way really far with Alabama. Well, if you make it to a 24 team and he can actually then consistently make it into the college football playoff, that gets everyone off of him. Like, if I'm DeBoer, I'm pushing for it harder than anybody.
1: Yeah, that's a very good point too. Again, Sankey bringing up the fact, well, calendar, and you can't just put these games. You and Tony Petitti aren't idiots.
2: Do you?
1: You're telling me that you can't get in a room, bust out a calendar, look at what you have now with these conference games, ask yourself, one, how much more money are we going to make off a playoff versus a conference championship game?
2: Mm-hmm.
1: Figure out that's the first thing you figure out. Two, if you're Greg Sankey, ask yourself this. ESPN has been a great ally, and this may be the biggest question that he's asking. ESPN's been a great ally, and a lot of times it's SEC state-run television, mm-hmm. which doesn't bother us but drives everybody else nuts.
2: Correct.
1: Do you want to irritate ESPN? Because if it goes to 24, that contract goes up for bids. ESPN wants it exclusively but may not be able to afford it, and it gives Fox and NBC a chance to come in and bid on it.
2: That also means Amazon Prime as well.
1: Yeah, and is it worth the risk to anger ESPN from a business standpoint? If you feel like it is, then go for it. But you're doing your middle-of-the-pack schools a huge disservice by limiting their access, and I know he knows that. I know he knows that. But right now that's just not, and I'm not saying that it's not top of mind, he's just not willing to concede that point in these negotiations. And I'll honestly, he could think a 2014 2014 playoff is the best way to go. He's just looking for all the leverage he can get right now.
2: Could this also be that Greg Sankey just does not want to have to answer to Tony Petitti?
1: Oh, absolutely.
2: Because to me, I think from all perspectives from the SEC, what there's really like maybe one or two schools it doesn't work out for going to 24. Outside of that, it looks pretty great for everybody. It feels like because the SEC has not won the college football playoff in the past couple of years, and there's been certain schools that have been getting bounced in the college football playoff while the Big Ten's been able to reign supreme, that Greg Sankey does not want to have to be number two in a conversation between him and Tony Petitti.
1: Well, and what we have to also get over as college football fans, and I can't believe how quickly I got over this, is we talk about what the regular season means. And we talk about, you know, Paul Feinbaum used the word sacrosanct. It used to be sacrosanct. But ask any Alabama fan how they judge the year. They judge it whether or not you win the national championship, which is the regular season.

0: postseason combined. All right, let's say Alabama goes undefeated this year, gets into the playoffs, gets knocked out. In that regular season, year 10 win, 11 win, 12 win, whatever it was, a regular season doesn't mean a whole hell of a lot.
1: Nope.
0: So you won 13 games at a conference championship. You got knocked out in the first round of the playoffs. Kalen DeBoer, here are your bags. We've already called the realtor. The postseason already now means more than the regular season. You don't have to accept it, but that's the truth right now. And I think a lot of us old football heads are just having a hard time accepting that. Coming up next here on 92.1 The Ticket and the 92.1 The Ticket app, Dave Van Horn spoke to the media yesterday. There's a lot of changes coming to college.
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5: Staying active every day will go a long way towards helping you live a happy, healthy, and pain-free life. And there's perhaps no movement more fundamental than walking. It reinforces the alignment, stability, and coordinated muscle activation that supports how your body moves, whether you're doing strenuous exercise or simply going about your daily life. This is according to Dana Santis, a strength and conditioning specialist. Even though you walk every day, Dana does say you can make small adjustments to immediately improve your walking mechanics. So, keep your rib cage stacked over your pelvis. 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I'm Dr. Sanjay Gupta, helping you live a better life.
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0: By all accounts, Malik Thomas was being told that he was going to be picked in the first round, or at least had every indication that he was going to be picked in the first round. 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But when it hit those last two picks, I'm like, yeah, his name's not getting called.
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0: 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Head on over to 921theticket.com today for a couple of things. One, you can register for the Rock and Wrestling Rager. You can also go to our sweet deals and get a good 2-for-1 on Top Golf, on Nothing But Cakes. If you got a birthday or an anniversary coming up, Barriola's Pizza is another one I like. So it is a fantastic website. But those sweet deals are absolutely great. And if you have missed any part of this show, you can catch up with it on the Morning Sports Beat from the 501. Turns out that the football version of Kansas, UNC, being a 7 seed, but still making a good run. Not opposed to that at all, by the way. You know, I'm sorry, 501, I misread your text. He talks about the 2014 college football playoff. He goes, This turns the football version of Kansas. It's UNC being a 7 seed, but still making a very good run. Not opposed to that at all, by the way. And I think that's where we're getting with this. I mean, honestly, if you want the regular season to mean as much as you say it does, Pat 40, Paul Feinbaum, any other college football pundit that's against expanding past 16, then you either need to go back to only 4 teams or 2 teams. You either need to go to 4 teams playing for the national championship or 2 teams playing for the national championship. And then that makes the bowl games more meaningful as well.
7: Because if we're not, then we're kind of just going in circles at this point.
0: You either have to give more teams access to the playoffs.
7: Or make it less.
0: Or you need to give a lot less. Because once you went to 12, yes, the regular season still means something, but it doesn't mean as much as you might think it means if you're one of these, you know, if you're still kind of hold on to tradition or whatever you want to call it.
7: And just like in a NIL, the horse is already out the barn. There's nothing much you can really do about it. You could try to be one of those where it's like, oh, we're just going to make it back to 4 or 2. No, you're not. You see, there's too much money riding on the table.
0: Stop trying to thwart change. Just embrace it. Embrace change like Dave Van Horn. Embracing change as we start to make college baseball a little bit more like the major leagues every day, because the ABS system is coming into college baseball. If you don't know what that is where a batter or a pitcher can challenge a ball and strike call.
7: Yep.
0: You get a limited number of them.
7: Two.
0: Every game. That's it. Two.
7: You get it right, you keep it. You get it wrong, you lose it.
0: It's that simple. And it doesn't take that long.
7: Nope.
0: It really doesn't. I thought it was going to be annoying. I'm actually all right with it because it doesn't slow the game up all that much. Although it is a crappy way. It's a crappy way to end a game.
7: Yeah,
0: I will tell you, there's not much drama to any of the game. It's like, well, that guy gets that final strikeout, and the batter's like, oh, I'm going to challenge that.
7: But if it's the opposite way where it's called a ball and you go for it and it's a strike, that's actually a very intense way.
0: Yeah, so there's some bad to it, but really not all that much. Like, I don't mind it at all. Dave Van Horn here in cut number 1351 tells us what he likes about ABS being into college baseball.
10: I can tell you this, you know, because we first time I ever ran it in Hoover, it was run so well. It was quick. It was almost fun. You know, you could see a little bit of a friendly conversation between the umpires and the catchers. You know, like they threw their ego out the window. I loved it. And, you know, you could even kind of jab the umpire a little bit because I know them all now. I've been around a little bit. And, you know, they'd even admit, man, I'm getting my butt whipped by this catcher right now. I got to start getting better. It was fun. But I think it'll be interesting to see. I mean, you're talking a cost to get all this lined out in your stadiums or facilities. And then how quick and who's running it. And I don't know. It'll be interesting on that. My fear is, you know, that the pitchers are extremely good in our league and they're hard to hit in the SEC. And sometimes it's really hard to score. But if the umpires, if the zone gets too small, because it used to be too big. And now if it's too small, I guess, I don't know. You got to be able to call that pitch on the corners. Or the games could get a little crazy. You know, the length of the games was a problem a few years ago. So then they put this clock in, and now we have this. I don't know. We'll see how it goes when you get away from a venue such as College World Series or, you know, SEC-type tournament.
0: And we'll discuss that in more detail tomorrow. We'll definitely discuss that in more detail tomorrow, but that's a lot. To me, this is a lot of fun to talk about. You're listening to 92.1.
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12: I don't know about you, but my social media feeds are flooded with lotions and potions and gadgets, all promising to unlock different components of longevity. But if you log off, take a step back from all the hype, you'll find that the actual keys to a longer, healthier life are hiding in plain sight. There are four of them. Number one, nutrition. The Mediterranean diet really is the gold standard. Number two, exercise. You should be getting 150 minutes of moderate intensity exercise or 75 minutes of vigorous intensity exercise every week, plus strength training and stretching. Number three, sleep. Sleep is when your body and your brain repair themselves. You should be getting 7 to 9 hours a night. And finally, number four, often gets forgotten, socialization. It's not a bonus. It's a necessity for a healthy life, finding a sense of community, purpose, and belonging. I'm Dr. Sanjay Gupta, helping you live a better life.
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0: I want bravado, especially from my quarterback. 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
29: The wonderful Sports Wednesday edition of You Better You Bet rolls on. Nick Kostos, our crew, and you here on Westwood One Sports. Love the first hour of the show, talking about the Las Vegas Raiders and how they're going to start Kirk Cousins to begin the season and why that is a brutal mistake for a team that cannot win. If you can't win, start the kid. Play Mendoza. You took him first overall for a reason. And also, if it's true that the Raiders can't win, and I don't believe they can, not this year, what's the point of holding on to Max Crosby? Why do it? You tried to trade him once already. You did trade him. Why not trade him again? You can't win this year. Try and win in the future. And Jerry Jones is talking about how he's willing to trade future assets to improve the team this season. To me, this makes all the sense in the world. Call Mark Davis, John Spytek, Tom Brady, and get Max Crosby to Dallas that defense with new coordinator Christian Parker, I think that would be awesome for the Cowboys and might push them over the line where we can actually say, not just playoff team, not just upside to play on Championship Sunday, but Super Bowl potential with Max Crosby in Dallas. And always enjoy our conversations with Danny Parkins from Fox Sports 1. My personal favorite Ben Stiller movie is Heavyweights. Tony Perkis. Lunch has been canceled due to lack of hustle. Deal with it. We'll get to the Atlanta Falcons and their myriad quarterback injuries. We've got some news on Tua Tagovailoa to share with you. We'll get to Jalen Carter's extension with the Philadelphia Eagles and some of Geno Smith's comments yesterday at Jets camp that I think are noteworthy for you, our listeners and viewers. But joining us right now to kick off the second hour of the show on this Wednesday, very pleased to welcome one of the greatest quarterbacks. It's always great to say a sentence like this and have it be true. One of the greatest quarterbacks in the history of professional football. Not just the National Football League, but our friends up north as well. The legendary Warren Moon, Hall of Famer, joins us on the show right now to talk some ball here on Westwood One Sports with me, Nick Costos. Warren, welcome back to the show. Your pal Nikki K here. How you doing?
1: Nick, I'm doing great. How you doing this morning?
29: I'm doing awesome. How's the offseason treated you thus far? Obviously, training camps open around the league.
1: They're just getting open. I'm sure everybody's full of anticipation, and I'm glad I don't have to take any of those poundings that the guys take during training camp, even though they're a lot different now than they were back when I played. You know, there's no more two-a-days, really. You guys just have one practice, and they bitch and scream about that. But I remember those days in training camp, so I'm not looking forward to it, but I'm going to go out there and watch as many different teams as I can this preseason.
29: Players have it much easier today than you guys did when you were playing, right?
1: No question about it. I think we've just learned so much more about taking care of the body and how to preserve guys and make sure they don't get hurt and banged up too much, trying to stay away from head injuries and all those different things. So they've really cut back on the amount of physical contact they put into training camps anymore. And it's more done, you know, with walkthroughs. It's more done with film study and different things like that.
29: I'm excited to talk, Warren, with you about a bunch of quarterbacks and quarterback situations heading into the season in the National Football League. And, you know, given, and I think I've mentioned this to you before when you've been on the show, Tecmo Bowl back in the day when I was a kid, I was Warren Moon and the run-and-shoot Houston Oilers. Lorenzo White, Ernest Givens, Haywood Jeffries, Curtis Duncan, you guys were awesome, man. I absolutely loved playing as the Oilers. And I don't even think there's a question that you are the greatest quarterback in Houston franchise history, whether it's the Oilers or the Texans. We know that C.J. Stroud would ultimately like to add his name to that list, and I don't know if you saw the video yesterday of C.J. Stroud arriving at Texans camp, but it went viral on social media, and I would encourage you and our audience, if you haven't seen it yet, to see it, because to be fair, and I'm high on the Texans this year, C.J. Stroud does look like a high school senior with his new haircut and the way he's dressed. He's kind of getting clowned on the internet here. Huge season for C.J. Stroud, Warren, despite the fact they've been to the playoffs his first 3 years. Was terrible, obviously, in the playoff loss in New England against the Patriots. Curious your expectations for C.J. Stroud this year in Houston.
1: Yeah, I think it's no surprise that C.J. did not play his best football last year, and especially in the playoffs. And he'd be the first guy to admit that, and I think he already has. He took a lot of blame for what happened during their playoff loss. But he really rededicated himself this offseason. Like you said, he's got the new look. He got rid of the braids. Worked on his body. Got himself in a lot better physical shape. I think you'll see him move around a lot more this year than he did last year. So he's kind of rededicated himself that he wants to be back to the guy that came into the league this first couple of years, where he really had a lot of success. And his game has kind of teetered off the last couple of years. But I think he's going to get back to that level this year. A big part of that has to do with having his weapons healthy, though. And, he didn't have a lot of his weapons last year for most of the season. Nico Collins was out a lot of the time. Hank Dale's been hurt off and on the last couple of years. The offensive line has had a lot of problems. So a quarterback is so dependent on different people, but there's no question he could have played better individually. But I think for him to have the type of season they want to have, he's got to have his weapons around him as well.
29: Why do you think, besides for, you know, players being in and out of the lineup on offense and the line being not great, why do you think his play fell off year two and year three following the awesome rookie year's first season?
1: I think not having a consistent running game and also new offensive coordinators working with. You know, you're working with back-to-back new offensive coordinators, so it takes a while for you to really get into a groove with a new offensive coordinator on what you like to do, what you don't like to do in certain situations. So I think that had a little bit to do with it as well. There's a lot of different circumstances around CJ that didn't allow him to play his best football. But again, CJ would be the first one to take the personal blame for him not playing as well as he should have.
29: What do you think the upside is, Warren, for this year's Houston Texans team?
1: When you can play defense like that team does, you have a chance to be in every football game. So all their offense has to do is play middle-of-the-road football, not turn the football over, you know, have really good ball control, and you control third-down situations, keep the chains moving. And I think you've got a chance to win that division and make some noise in the playoffs, because that defense can not only play at home, but it can go on the road and play well too. So this is a team I think that's probably going to win, I don't know, 11, 12 games this year, maybe 13, and make some noise in the playoffs if their offense plays just consistent middle-of-the-road football.
29: It makes me feel good to know that one of the greatest players of all time agrees with me. I literally said on the show yesterday, can the offense be average? Just average. If it's average, they're going to win 11 or 12 games because this defense is absolutely nasty. I agree with you 100%. I'm contemplating picking and betting the Texans to win the AFC and go to the Super Bowl this season. I'd like to hit some of the other teams and cities you played for, Warren, in your NFL career. Let's go to Seattle, where I have asked a couple guests this question over the course of the last week or so. And it's funny, right? Because they won the Super Bowl this year. It wasn't last year. It wasn't 10 years. They won the Super Bowl this past February. And yet, right, when we talk about the NFC, people can't stop talking about the LA Rams. People want to talk about the Eagles. I've spent a lot of time talking about the Cowboys. Warren, do you think that people right now are sleeping on the Seattle Seahawks as they get set to defend their Super Bowl championship? And if so, why do you think that is?
1: Yeah, it's funny that you would say people are sleeping on a Super Bowl championship football team that basically dominated in the Super Bowl. But I think what a lot of times when you're up here in Seattle, you're way up tucked in the Pacific Northwest, people tend to forget about you a little bit. And the LA Rams are in Los Angeles. It's a glitzy city. They've got the big names. They've had the big splashes this offseason with Myles Garrett coming in and some of the other signings they've made. So, and then I also know that people know how close those games were with the Seattle Seahawks last year, and they feel like the additions that the Rams have made are the things that are going to get them over the top with the Rams, I mean, over the Seahawks. So, I see where a lot of that might be coming from. I think it's still disrespectful that you're disrespecting a championship football team, but this division is going to be, it's going to be very tough, because the 49ers, I think, are going to be good again if they can get all their people back healthy. I don't think that the Cardinals will make much noise, but there's no question those three teams are going to be battling it out like they did last year. And the Seahawks are just a very solid football team. There's not a lot of glitz and glam to them. Their quarterback is very understated as far as his personality and that. So I think that has a lot to do with why people get buzzed and why other teams don't get buzzed.
29: How much do you think Clint Kubiak, last year's offensive coordinator and play caller in Seattle, now he's now the head coach of the Las Vegas Raiders, Brian Fleury takes over as the offensive coordinator and play caller in Seattle. What kind of impact do you think that will have on Sam Darnold, Jackson Smith and Jigba, and the Seahawks offense this year? Obviously, Super Bowl MVP Kenneth Walker also with the Chiefs now.
1: Well, Brian Fleury comes in from the 49ers, where Sam spent some time a couple of years ago, so he's familiar with the 49ers' type of style of offense. And I think if Brian's smart, he won't come in and try and reinvent the wheel, but he'll add some splashes of things they did in San Francisco that maybe jazz up the offense a little bit as far as maybe some looks, some motions, and things like that. But they're still going to be a football team that wants to run the football, control the line of scrimmage, and then go play action pass. It's just that he's going to add some more wrinkles in a way to do that. And the 49ers have always been a very good team as far as adding wrinkles and eye candy to a defense. So I think the combination is going to work very well with Brian coming in, and I think Sam will adapt to it very well.
29: You better you bet on this Wednesday, Westwood One Sports. Nick Costos joined by Pro Football Hall of Famer, the legend, Warren Moon. Warren, let's talk some Minnesota Vikings here. Maybe you can explain this to me. I kind of don't understand this idea that Kyler Murray and J.J. McCarthy are going to be splitting first-team reps. This feels to me like Kyler Murray's the week one starting quarterback. If he's healthy, I see no way that's not the case. My personal opinion, I think it's more likely J.J. McCarthy's on another roster than he is starting week one for the Vikings against the Packers. What is Kevin O'Connell doing? Is there a method to the madness here? And what do you make of this Vikings quarterback competition?
1: Well, if you're going to let those guys compete, you got to give them equal amount of time, especially at the beginning, to get a chance to compete for the job. You can't give one guy all the reps and then have the other guy try and beat him out if he's not getting reps with the best players. So I think it's fair for him to give to split the reps up, but only for a certain amount of time. I think only maybe the first week or two in the camp, you'll have a pretty good indication of which player is playing the best, and then you'll start shifting those reps towards the guy who you think is going to be the starter so he can start getting himself ready to play in the season. But I think it's fair for them to give them both an opportunity to show what they can do. You got to remember, J.J. was their first-round draft pick, and when you make a first-round pick, you want to make that pick work. So it's something that in the organization that they want to say that we made the right pick. You don't want to give up on it too quickly. So they're giving him every opportunity to play. But that's why they brought in Kyler, just in case it doesn't work out. And I think it's going to eventually be Kyler myself. But, again, you've got to give J.J. his opportunity to see if he can take that job.
29: Does J.J. McCarthy have it in your eyes?
1: You know, I was never that impressed with him in college only because of what they asked him to do. And they ran the football, you know, at Michigan with Jim Harbaugh. They ran some play action, but he was never a guy that you had to rely on to win the football game with his arm. So that was always my concern. When he came into the NFL, can he be a guy that you could just drop him back and say, go out there and win the football game for me with your arm, JJ? And I don't know if he's that guy that can do that.
29: If it's Kyler, let's say Kyler starts all 17 games this season. Final question on the Vikings. I'm really bullish, Warren, on what this team can be. I'm a bigger Kyler fan than most, and Justin Jefferson, the weapons are obviously there. I think Brian Flores is the best defensive coordinator in the league. If I told you Kyler Murray starts 17 games this year for the Minnesota Vikings, where do you think they take it this season?
1: Well, they're in probably one of the tougher divisions in football besides the NFC West, so it's going to be a dogfight with Green Bay. It's going to be a dogfight with Chicago. Same thing with Detroit. So that's the only thing that scares me about that division, and then what their record might be is how they do in that division, because they're going to have six really tough games against those divisional opponents. But if Kyler plays the way Kyler is capable, you know, they've got a chance to make a lot of noise in that division and possibly win it because of the way they can play defense. They have a lot of weapons on their offensive side of the ball, and it's just a matter of getting a quarterback that can be that point guard to distribute that ball to all those different guys that they have. So, yeah, that division scares me, but I think Minnesota has the talent in order to compete in that division and compete at a high level.
29: A couple of other topics for you. If I asked you to pick right now, and I'm only going to give you two. Maybe you like one of the other two teams. I doubt it, but maybe you do. Pick the winner of the NFC East, Philadelphia or Dallas, and why. Who does Warren Moon have and why?
1: Well, right now I'm going to go with Philadelphia just because they have that pedigree. They've just been a very consistent winner the last 4 or 5 years. Been to two Super Bowls. They've won one of those Super Bowls. They've won the division a number of times. And they've got a quarterback who knows how to win. Even though he hasn't played his best football, he still somehow finds a win in football games. If that offensive line is healthy, and this is where Philadelphia beats you. They beat you in the interior, on the defensive line and on the offensive line. They control the tempo of the football game. And if their offensive line is healthy and their defensive line plays the way they're capable, I think that's why they win the division, because they just dominate and control the line of scrimmage.
29: We played a soundbite earlier in the show yesterday from Cowboys owner Jerry Jones saying that he would consider trading future draft capital to improve the team this year. And they do have an extra first-round pick in next year's NFL draft. And I made the case, I think they should reopen talks with the Raiders for Max Crosby. And he even said, like, I talked to an owner. My assumption is it's Mark Davis. I don't know that. I'm not reporting it. But it seems to make all the sense in the world to me. Raiders aren't going to win this year. Dallas can potentially win. Why not make this happen? What do you think of that potential idea being reignited here? Max Crosby may be going to Dallas to play for the Cowboys.
1: Yeah, I've heard those same things as well, that there could be some truth to some of that. But he was definitely helped the Dallas Cowboys defense. There's no question about it. And that's one of the weak points of their football team. Now you bring in a lot of different new people. How are all those guys going to come together in such a short period of time? That's the thing that would bother me the most, especially bringing him in late into training camp as opposed to bringing him in earlier in the offseason where he had a whole offseason to get acclimated to the new defense, the new personnel and all that. So that would be my biggest concern. But Max Crosby is going to make anybody's defensive team a lot better. And we'll just have to wait and see if that happens. But Dallas has brought in a lot of new pieces to that defense. Let's see how quickly all those pieces come together, because that's a big part of what makes defense play well, is those guys learning to play together.
29: Final question. What are your expectations this year for Patrick Mahomes coming off the torn ACL in this new-look Chiefs offense with Kenneth Walker in the backfield?
1: Yeah, that's the $10 million question going into this season. Him coming off that ACL, you just never know how a guy is going to come off of that. And so far, he seems to look pretty good, but he still has a big brace on his knee. He still hasn't been hit yet. All those things psychologically you have to go through before you really feel like you're back and up to speed again. How do you take a big hit? How do you take when that knee gets twisted a different way that it hasn't been twisted yet because you haven't been hit? So those are the things that you have to get over psychologically as we go through the preseason. And I don't know if he's even going to play in the preseason. He might not get his first hit until the regular season starts. So Patrick is one of the most talented quarterbacks I've ever seen, but he's coming off of a major injury. Let's see how he reacts off of that injury early in the season when they have a very, very difficult schedule as well.
29: Just to follow on that really quickly, and I'm not asking you for a bet here, but I'm going to give some betting odds as context for this question, right? Does it surprise you, given everything that you just said? Everything you said is accurate, right? It's indisputable. They're facts. Does it surprise you, Warren, to hear that the Chiefs, not the Broncos, not the Chargers, are the favorite in the AFC West? And as of right now, and it's still July, right? They're right now a 3-point home favorite week one Monday Night Football against the Denver Broncos. The assumption is Mahomes will play in that game. They would be dogs if Justin Fields were going to play. Do you think that media, bettors, are maybe, not that you think the Chiefs are going to be bad, but maybe too high on the Chiefs, given everything you just said about Patrick Mahomes coming off this injury?
1: Yeah, I think they are being a little bit too high on the Chiefs. One, because of Patrick Mahomes. I think nobody really wants to bet against him, and I probably wouldn't either. But they also have made a lot of changes on their defense. And they lost Trent McDuffie, one of the best corners in the league, and I think they lost their other corner as well. So they've made some changes on the defensive side of the ball, as well as a new running back coming in, and Kenneth Walker. How does he adapt to their new offense? There's a lot going on in Kansas City that has to be adjusted to. But I think the common denominator of all of that is Patrick Mahomes. When people see that he's on the field healthy, he's going to get the benefit of the doubt because of what he's done.
29: Did you ever play as yourself in any of these football video games when you were active in the NFL?
1: No, I never played video games. My kids played me all the time when I was in Tecmo Bowl, and I guess I heard I was pretty good in the game. You know, the thing that excited me more so than any of the football, I was in NBA Jams, and basketball is my favorite sport. So when I got put in that game, that's what excited me the most.
29: Were you on the Rockets?
1: Flip, dunks and everything. Yeah, I was on the Rockets, and that's what excited me more than any of the football video games that I was involved in.
29: Can I hit you with just one, like, general football question about football history for you before we wrap here? Just because, like, I'm fascinated by this stuff. Do you think that? I don't necessarily want to say you specifically, but you were the trigger man for the whole thing. You guys kind of brought the run and shoot to the forefront, right? And at the time when you guys were doing this in Houston, the league was prehistoric is kind of a rough way to put it, but it kind of was, and it's a bit of an exaggeration and dramatization to say this, but it was kind of like 3 yards in a cloud of dust. And here you guys are spreading it out of the shotgun with four receivers on the field when it wasn't commonplace for that to happen. And it feels a little bit to me like you're in the Hall of Fame, right? You've been enshrined. History will remember you. It feels like to me, though, what you guys were doing, and I understand, like, there were some tough playoff losses, you didn't win a Super Bowl, but you guys kind of, like, revolutionized offensive football in the NFL, and I feel like you guys don't get the credit you deserve for doing that. Does any part of you feel that way?
1: I think we were definitely innovative in the offensive side of the ball as far as, like you said, spreading the ball out, spreading the offenses out, throwing the ball up and down the field. I think because we did it on a rollout style and things like that, maybe that took a little bit away from it. We didn't have a tight end on our roster, where today they're running these spread offenses with these hybrid tight ends that run like wide receivers. So I think that's the biggest difference is that they're doing the same concepts that we're doing. I can look at plays on TV right now and games that I'm watching and see the same concepts we have, the adjustable routes, the back shoulder throws, all that stuff we were doing way back in 1990. And I think we were a big innovative part of opening the game up a little bit more and making it what it is today. But, yeah, we probably don't get the credit because we didn't win that championship. If we win a championship doing that, now the conversation might be a little bit different.
29: My grandmother was in Houston when I was growing up. I used to love Luther's, the rib place, when we would go visit her. And I'm still mad about that Kansas City playoff game. Anyway, I don't mean to bring up. I always rooted for you guys. I don't mean to bring up bad memories. Warren, appreciate the time, man. You're the best. Hopefully, we get the chance to talk to you this season here on You Better, You Bet. Thank you very much.
1: I look forward to it, Nick. You take care, my man.
29: Our friend Warren Moon, Pro Football Hall of Famer, joining us on the show. This is not an exaggeration. And if you listen to me, you watch me, you know, like, I love this stuff, man. When not original Tecmo Bowl, Super Tecmo Bowl came out, it was the first football video game that allowed, like, it tracked stats over an entire season. So if, like, week 7, you could look who was the leading passer in the league, who was the leading rusher. I played pretty much exclusively with the Houston Oilers, almost exclusively. And it was based off of the 1990 season going into 1991. And in the final game of the 1991 regular season, how sick I am, the Oilers played my Giants. And there would be instances where I would knock the Giants out of the playoffs with the Oilers, and I always felt some type of way about that. But it's so true. Because, look, you know, Bill Walsh was an innovator in San Francisco with the Niners, with the West Coast offense, right? And the proliferation of that. And Sam Weish and the Cincinnati Bengals, what they were able to do in Ohio, right? Like, running that offense. And then you have Marv Levy and Jim Kelly running the K-gun, which I think we might see more teams start to do this year. Just basically a hurry-up spread attack, just all game long. I think the K-gun could come back in vogue, potentially. But what the Oilers were doing specifically with the run and shoot, and June Jones brought that to Atlanta, which not with not a lot of success later in the 90s, was like revolutionary. It really was. And look, Warren alluded to it. They couldn't really run the ball. They didn't have a tight end. Lorenzo White, former Michigan State Spartan, was not exactly, you know, to use a guy that we named yesterday, Christian Okoye, running the football. So you would run into situations where, like, great, in between the 20s, you're awesome. But can you get those tough yards when you don't have a tight end, when your running back is not going to bowl someone over like Jerome Bettis? And that's when the Oilers would run into trouble. And in 93, when they were the best team in the AFC, and Rex's dad, punches Kevin Gilbride, the offensive coordinator, and the Oilers lose to Joe Montana and the Chiefs, denying us a potential Oilers-Bills AFC championship game. Who knows what would have happened there? I think all of those things in concert kind of mean that Oilers offense, not totally lost to history, because Warren's in the Hall of Fame, obviously. But yeah, if you're an NFL junkie like me of a certain age and you love this stuff, you know that what I'm saying is right. And that those Oilers teams don't get the credit they deserve because they didn't achieve the team success that some others might have. But that was a fun offense. That was... And yes, Bill brings up in our chat, we did get Bill's Oilers in the Frank Reich comeback game the season before that. But the best Oilers team was the next year. Just saying. All right, take a quick break, and on the other side, we've got some breaking news in the NFL out of Atlanta and out of Philadelphia. And the news, it's not the worst, but it's not good for the Falcons and the Eagles. We'll tell you what it is and break it all down next.
5: 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Football is back, and so are the storylines. We'll keep you on top of it all. Happy football season, everybody. Westwood One Sports.
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4: A better life with Dr. Sanjay Gupta.
12: They say consistency is key, but sometimes you just gotta switch it up. A new study out of Harvard School of Public Health found that varying your exercise routine could add years to your life. What exercise someone did didn't matter much. What did matter was that all the exercises together worked all the muscle groups in their body. Now, an added benefit to changing things up is it can help you push through the plateau effect. That's when your body gets so efficient at doing something that you actually stop getting better at it. And we know from previous research that specializing in any one sport at a young age can make someone actually more prone to injury. And as experts we talk to point out, even elite athletes switch up things with their workouts, making sure to target strength, cardio, flexibility, balance, and doing that every single week. I'm Dr. Sanjay Gupta, helping you live a better life.
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9: If I were to ask you what makes for a good night's sleep, you'd probably say a dark, quiet room, not too many things on your mind. But every night when you go to get some Z's, how often do you really think about the temperature in your bedroom? Temperature may be one of the most underappreciated factors in sleep. That's according to the Senior Vice President of Research and Scientific Affairs at the National Sleep Foundation. We often hear about lights and screens and stress, but even modest changes in temperature and airflow can influence both how quickly you fall asleep and how deeply you stay asleep. Most experts will recommend a room temperature of 60 to 67 degrees Fahrenheit. You might also experiment with your sheets and what you actually wear to bed. Play around a bit and see what improves your sleep. You might be delightfully surprised. I'm Dr. Sanjay Gupta, helping you live a better life.
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1: Play and who not to play. So I don't think he's going to be the guy to tell Clint Kubiak what to do.
2: Kyle Shanahan spoke to reporters in San Francisco, in Santa Clara, at training camp yesterday. He set the record straight on his car accident. We'll tell you the latest on that coming up next.
3: The NBA has reshaped in one summer. LeBron and Jaylen Brown are in Philly. Giannis is headed to Miami. Paul George is a Celtic. And that's just the Eastern Conference. Who will challenge the Knicks for the NBA crown? Westwood One Sports.
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12: 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I'm Dr. Sanjay Gupta, helping you live a better life.
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14: Texting may have gotten Brett Favre, Tiger Woods, and Hugh Freeze in trouble. 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So hit us up at 479-587-9921. We won't tell anyone. September 5th, the Hogs are back. It's grills firing up before the sun rises. That first cold one in your hand. Celebrations on Dixon Street. And the feeling that this year might be different. New coach, new edge, new energy. From the tailgates to the hog walk, this is what we've been waiting for all year. And we've got you covered every snap, every hit, every...

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0: 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I'm Dr. Sanjay Gupta, helping you live a better life.
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4: How often do you stop to wonder whether you should share something that's revealing, maybe even embarrassing, with a partner, a friend, or even your boss? In her new book called Revealing, The Underrated Power of Oversharing, behavioral scientist Leslie John says doing just that can help you deepen relationships that are vital to your life. We need people to trust us in order to get things like love, friendship, and career success. That's what she told us. When you make yourself vulnerable by revealing something sensitive, it does make other people trust you. In turn, when you ask someone to reveal something about themselves, showing that interest will generally lead someone to like you more. Why? Because people like to be asked about themselves, she says. It also signals that they are discriminating and choosy, but in a good way. I'm Dr. Sanjay Gupta, helping you live a better life.

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2: There are lots of things you can measure to get an idea of how healthy you are at any given moment. Temperature, heart rate, blood pressure, just to name a few. But how about how healthy you will be and how long you're likely to live? According to a new study out of the University at Buffalo, two simple strength tests are pretty accurate at predicting longevity in older women. One is hand grip strength, and the other is how quickly people can stand up from a seated position without using their arms. By the way, I remember interviewing former President Jimmy Carter when he was quite old and being really impressed how he just popped out of the chair without using his arms. Not a lot of older people can actually do that. But I think the message here is that maintaining strength as you age is going to help you perform everyday activities, but also help you avoid injury and stay independent. I'm Dr. Sanjay Gupta, helping you live a better life.
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0: 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And Rob is up next, calling from Rochester. 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
1: Hey, Paul. Thanks again for taking my call along with your team. I just wanted to discuss a couple topics with you, and I want to hear your opinion. Number one, I want Indiana and Penn State out of conference schedule. Penn State, trash. They're embarrassing. But Indiana, I think, needs a little bit of flack.

welcome back. Second hour of the program is live, and we continue to take more of your phone calls. And Paul is up next in Sacramento.

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2: Well, thank you very much. You know, Frank, listen, I've been gone from the state until recently, so when I'm going to talk to Tuberville, and maybe we can do something about the prisons in Alabama and maybe come to some different ones and do our show. I think it would be really informative to me and the audience and certainly to the prisoners. Thank you, Frank. I really think this is a great idea. I think there's a lot there. And I'm not being farcical about it. I think it's a really good idea. I mean, if we can help rehabilitate some people and make them future Feinbaum callers, we will. Quick break. More to come right after this.
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4: A better life with Dr. Sanjay Gupta.
5: They say consistency is key, but sometimes you just got to switch it up. A new study out of Harvard School of Public Health found that varying your exercise routine could add years to your life. What exercise someone did didn't matter much. What did matter was that all the exercises together worked all the muscle groups in their body. Now, an added benefit to changing things up is it can help you push through the plateau effect. That's when your body gets so efficient at doing something that you actually stop getting better at it. And we know from previous research that specializing in any one sport at a young age can make someone actually more prone to injury. And as experts we talk to point out, even elite athletes switch up things with their workouts, making sure to target strength, cardio, flexibility, balance, and doing that every single week. I'm Dr. Sanjay Gupta, helping you live a better life.
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1: I thought TJ Pompey was gone for sure. 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
5: I don't know about you, but my social media feeds are flooded with lotions and potions and gadgets, all promising to unlock different components of longevity. But if you log off, take a step back from all the hype, you'll find that the actual keys to a longer, healthier life are hiding in plain sight. There are four of them. Number one, nutrition. The Mediterranean diet really is the gold standard. Number two, exercise. You should be getting 150 minutes of moderate intensity exercise or 75 minutes of vigorous intensity exercise every week, plus strength training and stretching. Number three, sleep. Sleep is when your body and your brain repair themselves. You should be getting 7 to 9 hours a night. And finally, number four, often gets forgotten, socialization. It's not a bonus. It's a necessity for a healthy life, finding a sense of community, purpose, and belonging. I'm Dr. Sanjay Gupta, helping you live a better life.
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1: And for as much crap as I give Brett Yormark, I have to give him all the love in the world today because you stood up to someone and you told them, no, this does not work for us. 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
1: A better life with Dr. Sanjay Gupta.
2: There are lots of things you can measure to get an idea of how healthy you are at any given moment. Temperature, heart rate, blood pressure, just to name a few. But how about how healthy you will be and how long you're likely to live? According to a new study out of the University at Buffalo, two simple strength tests are pretty accurate at predicting longevity in older women. One is hand grip strength, and the other is how quickly people can stand up from a seated position without using their arms. By the way, I remember interviewing former President Jimmy Carter when he was quite old and being really impressed how he just popped out of the chair without using his arms. Not a lot of older people can actually do that. But I think the message here is that maintaining strength as you age is going to help you perform everyday activities, but also help you avoid injury and stay independent. I'm Dr. Sanjay Gupta, helping you live a better life.
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7: Staying active every day will go a long way towards helping you live a happy, healthy, and pain-free life. And there is perhaps no movement more fundamental than walking. It reinforces the alignment, stability, and coordinated muscle activation that supports how your body moves, whether you're doing strenuous exercise or simply going about your daily life. 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I'm Dr. Sanjay Gupta, helping you live a better life.
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3: Should you still work out when you're injured, or should you take it easy? 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That can lead to stiffness, muscle loss, even reduced coordination. Certified strength and conditioning coach Dana Santis told us, recovery is about choosing the right kind of movement at the right time. 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I'm Dr. Sanjay Gupta, helping you live a better life.
4: 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In a world where a two-in-ten season left the state searching for hope, one man steps onto the hill with a mission. Ryan Silverfield, a force ready to rewrite the Razorback story, and he's not coming alone. From the shadows of the transfer portal, new talent emerges, faster, stronger, hungrier. 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NWA's home for the Razorbacks is 92.1 The Ticket and 92.1 The Ticket app. Want to feel what it's like to hang out with a true wrestling legend? 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